is known in all 9 sectors of the earth and enjoys a universal following, even if one has earned fame and all mankind sings his praises. Yet, if he has not earned God's grace, all this is of no avail. He would be identified as the meanest among all mean creatures, and the accused will accuse him. Says Nanak, the one who is himself without attribute has endured all life forms with their attributes. No one is above him who can bestow attributes or qualities on the divine. By hearing the cosmic sound Om, one attains the status of Siddhas, perfected beings, Peers, masters, Suras, Devatas, Nath and their master Indra. By hearing the cosmic sound Om, one grasps the mystery of creation of earth, planets and space. By hearing the cosmic sound Om, one learns about the continents and the nether worlds. By hearing the cosmic sound Om, one goes beyond the reach of mortality. Says Nanak, his devotees are blossoming and remain in bliss. By hearing the cosmic sound Om, their sufferings and sins are ended. By hearing the cosmic sound Om, the status and power of Shiva, Brahma and Indra are attained. By hearing the cosmic sound Om, even the depraved ones start singing his praises. By hearing the cosmic sound Om, one acquires the secrets of yoga and the human body. By hearing the cosmic sound Om, one acquires the knowledge of the scriptures like the Smritis and Vedas. Says Nanak, his devotees are blossoming and remain in bliss. Says Nanak, his devotees are blossoming and remain in bliss. By hearing the cosmic sound Om, all their sufferings and sins are ended. By hearing the cosmic sound Om, one attains truth, contentment, and spiritual illumination. By hearing the cosmic sound Om is equivalent to bathing in all the 68 holy places of pilgrimage. By hearing the cosmic sound Om, one receives true honor. By hearing the cosmic sound Om, one attains a state of spontaneous meditation. Says Nanak, his devotees are blossoming and remain in bliss. By hearing the cosmic sound Om, all their sufferings and sins are ended. By hearing the cosmic sound Om, the knowledge of deep spiritual truths is obtained. By hearing the cosmic sound Om, the status of kings, masters, emperors is attained. By hearing the cosmic sound Om, even the blind are led onto the path. By hearing the cosmic sound Om, even the impenetrable truths are revealed. Says Nanak, his devotees are blossoming and remain in bliss. By hearing the cosmic sound Om, all their sufferings and sins are ended. None can understand the mystery of beliefs and faith. Whoever attempts it will regret in the end. The state of mind cannot be recorded through writing. Even if thinkers and philosophers ponder over it for long. So immaculate is the divine word, only those who are focused on it can experience it. Reflecting on the divine word, one's intellect is illumined. Reflecting on the divine word, the awareness of all 14 levels of creation is acquired. Reflecting on the divine word, one is not insulted
or faces the blows of failure. Reflecting on the divine word, the Lord of death does not bother you. So immaculate is the divine word that only those who are focused on it can experience it. Reflecting on the divine word, the spiritual journey is not obstructed. Reflecting on the divine word, one achieves progress with honor. Reflecting on the divine word, one is not lost in bylanes of distraction. Reflecting on the divine word, one develops the righteous way of living. So reflecting on the divine word, the Lord of death does not bother you. So immaculate is the

that only those who are focused on it can experience it. Reflecting on the divine word, one reaches the door of salvation. Reflecting on the divine word, one's relatives are also helped in the spiritual path. Reflecting on the divine word, one crosses and helps others to cross the ocean of life. Reflecting on the divine word, one does not have to beg for anything. So immaculate is the divine word that only those who are focused on it can experience it. The five elements predominate, from which all creation proceeds. The five senses born of these elements are acknowledged as the rulers in his court. The effulgence that illuminates these five is centered in the single Guru, the divine light of consciousness. Reflecting upon all this, one cannot figure out the immense diversity of his creation. The sustaining power for all this is the law of Dharma, itself born out of compassion. Established in contentment is the thread that holds these senses in check. Whoever grasps this secret will be enlightened. Behold, what a load the mythical bull carries on its back. But what about the countless earths beyond this earth? Who is supporting all these? Other than the divine, none can support his creation. Myriad other species of the created life forms, of many colors and hues. Who can describe his creation? Myriad other species of the created life forms, of many colors and hues. Who can describe his creation? Who is the one who could describe all his magnificence and what a compendium it would make? Who has the power to describe the beauty of his creation? Who can render an account of his bounty? The entire expanse of his creation came out of one cosmic sound, Om. Millions of streams of creation flowed out of that divine word. O God, how can one describe the magnitude of thy nature or prakriti? I am unworthy to be sacrificed unto it even once. Whatever pleases thee becomes beneficial to all. O formless one, thou exists eternally. Countless are the recitations, countless the forms of devotion to thee, countless are the ways of ritual worship, countless the modes of penance, countless are the holy scriptures, countless the ways of reciting them, countless are the yogas that provide ways to detachment of the mind, countless are the devotees who ponder over his qualities and his illuminations. Countless are those established in truth. Countless the donors of charity. Countless are the heroes who dauntlessly bear the brunt of difficulties. Countless are those attuned through observing silence. O God, how can one describe the magnitude of thy nature or prakriti? I am unworthy to be sacrificed unto it even once. Whatever pleases thee becomes beneficial to all. O formless one, thou exists eternally. Countless are the fools who remain spiritually deluded and blinded by ego. Countless are the thieves and usurpers. Countless are the conquerors and tyrants who rule by force. Countless are the cutthroats and murderers. Countless are the sinners, leaving behind them a trail of sins. Countless are the liars, lost in their falsehoods.

Countless are the scum who wallow in their filth. Countless are the slanderers burdened with their own misdoings. Says Nanak, most humbly offering these thoughts, O God, how can one describe the magnitude of thy nature or prakriti? I am unworthy to be sacrificed unto it even once. Whatever pleases thee becomes beneficial to all. O formless one, thou exists eternally. Countless are his names, countless the places of worship. Inscrutable and inconceivable are the ways in which he is reflected in his countless realms. Even to describe him, such becomes burdensome. Through words are his names and his praises expressed. Through words we sing the songs of his knowledge and his attributes. Through words are the holy hymns written and spoken. Through words are the writs of destiny described. The one who writes everyone's destiny is himself beyond comprehension or conception. Whatever he ordains, that happens. Whatever is created emanates from his divine word Om. No place exists without the divine word which is omnipresent. O God, how can one describe the magnitude of thy nature or prakriti? I am unworthy to be sacrificed unto it even once. Whatever pleases thee becomes beneficial to all. O formless one, thou exists eternally. When hands, feet, or body get soiled, the dirt is washed off with water. When clothes are soiled by excreta, these may be cleansed with soap and water. When the intellect is soiled by the sins committed, only God's name can cleanse it. What is virtuous and what is sinful may be debatable, but the record of one's deeds goes with him. Whatever one sows, he reaps and eats the same. Says Nanak, thus man moves in the cycle of birth and death according to the divine will. Pilgrimages, austerities, compassion and charity are as insignificant as the sesame seed. In contrast, hearing, contemplating and meditating lovingly on God's word ensures an inner spiritual bath, removing the dirt of past deeds. Devoid of ego, all merits abide in thee. These are not mine. Without acquiring such qualities, true devotion cannot be achieved. I salute the divine and his word. By hearing the divine word, the truth becomes pleasant and the mind delights in it. What was the era? What was the time? What was the date or weekday? Which was the season, which month, when all of creation came into being? The pandits could not discover this, or it would be mentioned in the Puranas or other scriptures. The Islamic scholars or qazis could not discover it either, or it would be recorded in the Quran or its commentaries. Nor could the yogi determine the date, the day, the season or the month. The divine creator, who adorns his creation, would alone know about all its mysteries. How can I express? Who can I praise? How can I describe or know? Says Nanak, many wise ones have attempted and failed, each one more scholarly than the other. The Supreme One, supreme is his word, through which all this is manifested. Says Nanak,
those who claim to be knowledgeable will be disgraced in God's court. Hundreds of thousands are the nether worlds, and countless are their skies. The Vedas have declared one thing. Hundreds of thousands are the nether worlds, and countless are their skies. The Vedas have declared one thing, that seekers fell tired at the end of their searches, but could not reach his limits. The Semitic scriptures declare that there may be 18,000 such worlds. In fact, there is only one absolute reality. If this reality was describable, it would have been written. But all speculation comes to an end, and he remains beyond description. Says Nanak, we may call him great, but only he knows his own greatness. By singing his praises over and over again, yet we may not reach his awareness. Just as the streams and rivers merge into the ocean and yet know not of its depth. Great kings with empires as vast as the ocean cannot acquire the most minuscule quantum of merits compared to those who are constantly remembering the divine. Limitless are his attributes. Limitless is their description. Limitless are his actions. Limitless the gifts resulting from them. Limitless are his vistas. Limitless the sounds emanating from them. His limits cannot be known, despite all mental cogitations. One cannot fathom the limits of his creation. One cannot reach out beyond the beyond. Many have tried to find his limits, yet they failed to find the ultimate truth. No one can know the Supreme Divine. The more he is described, the more he becomes indescribable. Great is the Supreme One. High is his abode. Higher than all heights is the divine name. If one attains that exalted divine state, only then can one comprehend his magnificence. How great he is, only he knows. Says Nanak, only through his grace and benevolence is the gift of that exalted state received. His bounties are beyond. He is the great giver, not manifesting even the semblance of greed. Many beseech from him the gifts of heroic qualities. So countless are such seekers. Many are confounded in these useless seekings. Many have received, but without acknowledgement or gratitude. Many fools continue in an over-consumptive state. Many suffer sorrows and privations, but even these are his divine gifts. Whether bondage or liberation, all is subordinate to his will. Beyond the divine will, no one else has any say in it. If any fool tries to intercede, he will be repudiated. He alone knows whom to give what. But only a few acknowledge this fact. On whomever he bestows the urge to sing his praises, says Nanak, such a one is indeed like the King of Kings. Priceless are his attributes, priceless his transactions. Priceless is his trade, priceless the warehouses of his bounty. Priceless is his give and take. Priceless is his bounty, priceless those who gather it. Priceless is his justice, priceless its dispensation.
Priceless are His measures, priceless their acceptance. Priceless is His benevolence, priceless its indicators. Priceless are His works, priceless His commands. No one can assess the worth of the priceless Divine Lord, however hard one tries. The Vedas and Puranas were unable to document His grandeur, nor could those who read and expound on their contents. Brahma and Indra also attempted to describe Him, and so did the gopis along with Govinda. So did Ishwara, Shiva, and the Siddhas or perfected beings. So did many intellectuals and scholars. So did the demons and the devas, the asuras and suras. So did the exalted human beings, the hermits and their disciples. Many made efforts to express His greatness, and many departed while engaged in this effort. Even if similar attempts are made by many more, they will never succeed in such endeavor, because the supreme truth is indescribable. The immensity of His creation depends upon His will. Says Nanak, the true one only knows His infinitude. Whoever attempts or contradicts these concepts, such a person is the greatest fool among fools. Where is His door? Where His mansion? From where He resides and controls His creation? Therein resound myriad celestial sounds, countless other musical instruments, and countless the singers therein. Numerous are the minstrels that sing His praises in diverse tunes or ragas. The elements like air, water, and fire also sing His praises. So do the residing judges who dispense justice. So do the secret recorders of human deeds, pondering over these deeds. Singers of His praises include Shiva, Brahma, and Shakti in the most befitting ways. So do Indra and other troops of gods and goddesses in their heavenly assembly. Singers of His praises include the perfected beings in a state of equipoise. So do the spiritual aspirants in their contemplation. Singers of His praises include the celibates, the virtuous, the contented ones, and the gallant warriors. So do the pundits, the scholars, the rishis or sages, chanting the Vedas through the ages. Singers of His praises include heavenly angels and the enchantresses of the nether worlds. So do the precious jewels created by Him and the 68 holy places of pilgrimage. Singers of His praises include divine heroes and all the four forms of life created by Him. So do all regions, their divisions, the galaxies of the cosmos, all being supported by Him. Only those who are blessed can sing Your praises, soaked in love and devotion for You. How many more may sing Your praises, I am incapable of recollecting. He alone is the Eternal One. He is the true Master, and His name is Truth. He alone exists, will do so eternally. He is omnipresent, the source of all creation. Kaleidoscopic is His elusive power, constantly creating diverse forms. He gives it hierarchy. In that order He sustains and looks after it. He does whatever pleases Him. No one can command Him. He is the highest emperor,
the sovereign emperor over all emperors. Says Nanak, all must accept his divine will. O yogi, make contentment your earrings, modesty your begging bowl, meditation the holy ash on your forehead. Make death as your cloak, purity as your body, faith in the divine as your staff. The chosen path of your sect should be conquering the mind as the means of overcoming worldly pulls. To him do I salute again and again, the one who is primal, immaculate, eternal, immutable through all the ages. O yogi, make divine knowledge your diet, compassion as your provider, the cosmic sound resounding in every heart. He is the Lord and Master. The entire universe is under his sway. Riddhis, or the spontaneous fulfillment of desires, and siddhis, the acquisition of occult powers, are all subservient to his will. Conjunction and disjunction of events are both under him. What we receive is destined by him. To him do I salute again and again, the one who is primal, immaculate, eternal, immutable through all the ages. There is only one mother, immanent in its three subordinate aspects. One creates the world, the other provides, and the third dissolves this creation. Everything happens as he wills, whichever way he commands. What is surprising is that he sees all, but nature cannot comprehend him. To him do I salute again and again, the one who is primal, immaculate, eternal, immutable through all the ages. He is immanent in all his bounties, everything being provided in one go. He watches as he creates. Says Nanak, whatever proceeds from him, the true one, is also true. To him do I salute again and again, the one who is primal, immaculate, eternal, immutable through all the ages. Were I to be blessed with 100,000 tongues, nay, were these to be multiplied 20 times over, and each tongue repeating his name trillions of times, this is the only accepted way for ascending spiritually and merging in him. Hearing these celestial words, even the lowly ones aspire to emulate. Says Nanak, through his grace is enlightenment achieved. Other false ways are of no avail. We have neither the power to utter words nor maintain silence. We have neither the power to demand nor give charity. We have neither the power to live nor die according to self-will. Neither sovereignty nor wealth is acquired through the mental agitations. We have neither the power to gain enlightenment through inquiry or mental cogitation, nor can we achieve liberation from this world through clever ploys. Only the one who wields all powers, he determines what happens. Says Nanak, no one is high, no one is low. He created the night and day, the season, days and dates. He created the air, water, fire, and the nether regions. Among all these, the earth was installed as the school of righteousness or dharma. On this earth, he created different species of diverse hues and forms. These creatures
have countless and myriad names. All are judged according to their deeds. The True One holds a just court. Therein are resplendent the enlightened ones. Divine grace is showered according to each one's deeds. Men of firm faith and infirm faith are adjudged therein. Says Nanak, all that gets revealed in this realm of Dharma. Thus was the realm of Dharma. Now listen to the realm of wisdom. Innumerable are the subtle forms of air, water and fire in this realm. Innumerable are the forms of Krishna and Mahesh. Innumerable are the forms of Brahma, creating more diverse forms and vestures. Innumerable are the fields of action, mountains of gold, many Dhruvas preaching. Innumerable are the Indras, moons and suns. Innumerable the galaxies and their continents. Innumerable are the perfected beings, enlightened ones, incarnations of goddesses. Innumerable are the gods, the demons, the ascetics, and oceans full of treasures. Numerous are the ways of creation. Numerous their tongues and languages, with numerous overlords ruling over them. Numerous are those absorbed in contemplation and those that are serving Him. Says Nanak, there is no end to such manifestations. In that realm, only wisdom prevails. Therein resound countless melodies, joys, and endless bliss. In the realm of effort, forms predominate. Endlessly beautiful forms that are being brought into existence. These are so indescribable that whoever attempts to do so cuts a sorry figure. In this realm of effort are playing consciousness, mind and pure intelligence, where the formulation of the awareness of perfected beings is also occurring. In the realm of grace, spiritual power alone prevails. None else exists there. Therein reside great warriors of immense strength, always abiding in the immanent divine or Rama. Everyone is imbued with the glory of God. Their beauty is beyond words. They are beyond death or delusion. In their minds, only the divine resides. In that sphere, the devotees immerse their minds in bliss by contemplating on the divine. In the realm of truth, only the formless one abides. He watches his creation and showers joy through his blessings. Therein are nascent galaxies, continents and universes. No one can estimate or visualize that infinitude. Therein are reflected myriad forms. As is ordained, so do they obey. He watches over them and is happy as he regards them. Continence is the furnace. Persistence is the goldsmith. Fear of God is the bellows. Austerity is the fire and its heat. Devotion is the crucible in which the nectar of immortality is molten. Thus the cosmic sound Om is fashioned. Only the recipients of grace, their efforts get fulfilled. Says Nanak, such blessed ones receive grace and are suffused with joy. Regard air or prana as the guru, water as the father, and earth as the mother.
Night and day are like midwives and nurses in whose lap the entire world plays. All virtues and vices are adjudged in the scale of dharma. According to one's deeds, are proximity or distance from the divine experienced. Whoever meditates on the divine name succeeds in hard effort on the spiritual path. Says Nanak, they are victorious and redeem many more along with them.

That brings us to the end of this edition of Moments of Oneness. We will be back tomorrow at the same time and hope you will join us for another enlightening collection from a different religion.

Om Sri Sai Ram, humble pranams at the lotus feet of Bhagwan Baba. 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

He manifests in the universe. He also explains the essence behind the philosophies of the three great sages, Adi Shankaracharya, Ramanujacharya and Madhvacharya.

நகி நகி ரத்தி துப்பூங்கரணே நகி.

0: You are experiencing the divine shower of wisdom, the revelation of the myriad forms and myriad interpretations of the one same God. 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

0: Sairam, dear listeners, and welcome to today's segment of Afternoon Satsang. As usual, we will be continuing with the Bhagavata Vahini. But what is not usual is today's Afternoon Satsang, we will be missing Brother Prem, who is away briefly. And in his place, we have Brother Sai Prakash, whom all of you know very well. So this will be an Afternoon Satsang with Sai Prakash and Arvind. And both of us would like to make a beginning by offering this with all love and humility at the lotus feet of our Bhagwan. Before we dive into today's segment, I think we shall briefly recap what has happened so far. Parikshit is listening to the awe-inspiring, thrilling and beautiful stories of love and grace that his granduncles and grandfathers, the Pandavas, enjoyed from Bhagwan Krishna. The great Maharshi Veda Vyasa is narrating this. And Parikshit is drinking in each story one after another. Just now has concluded the story of how Bhagwan Krishna has saved the Pandavas from the wrath of Durvasa. Also, how he saved Draupadi. That was the detailed discussion we had last fortnight. Today, we will be going into Bhagwan Krishna acting as the guardian on the battlefield of Kurukshetra. And we shall see that this has deep connotations to the battlefield of life that all of us are involved in. And so, offering our humble pranams at the lotus feet of the Sanatana Sarathi, the Sai Krishna, who is seated in each of our hearts, we begin. And I would like to welcome Sai Prakash. Possibly first time for the Afternoon Satsang with me.
1: Right, that's right. Thank you, Arvind. And I should thank you for more than one reason. One is for having me in this show, but more importantly for inspiring me to read this book, because I think I read it long time back, but when you read it now with a different focus in mind, it's so amazing because, you know, the stories are known, the episodes are known, and we have heard them several times in Swami's discourses. But one thing which really surprises me in these narrations is the small reasons that he gives. Mm-hmm. And the connecting sentences, and you know, it actually flows so seamlessly as if one event is just leading to the other. And the way Swami is a master narrator, and you know, he keeps our interest. It is really very, very beautiful going through this book. And dear listeners, those who have been listening to this series, you will realize that, you know, generally when you say Bhagavata, you think of it as Krishna's childhood. And you think of
0: the other avatars.
1: Yeah, the avatars, and you know, again focus more on Lord Krishna's childhood. But here more than half the book is completed and Swami is still not reached the level where Parikshit is cursed.
0: Absolutely, you know. I remember it was in your presence only when you had completed editing that video on Swami and students. Mm-hmm. I know that is still due for release in its grand form. It's still being worked upon. But we got the opportunity to show it to Swami in Purnachandra Auditorium. Right. And we were very thrilled because it had some unbelievably rare and beautiful footage of Bhagwan.
1: Correct.
0: But when we showed it to Swami, Swami seemed a little disappointed.
1: True.
0: He in fact told you, I thought I'm going to see the boys, but you are showing only me to myself. And I think there is one secret that lies in there, that when a devotee writes about the Lord, he's all about the Lord.
1: Correct.
0: And when the Lord is writing about the devotee, he's all about the devotees. And we can see that in the Bhagavata Vahini also.
1: Absolutely, because I have not heard of this aspect of sage Vyasa coming and actually speaking to Parikshit in such detail and at such length. And what really touched me and made me ponder for a while was the reason Parikshit gives why he is asking for these stories to be narrated. Mm-hmm. So when you go back to some of the pages when Vyasa actually starts narrating, first of all, sage Vyasa comes to the kingdom because Parikshit is ruling it in a very dharmic way, and there is so much of peace and happiness. And sage Vyasa just decides to visit. Mm-hmm. And when he actually comes, Parikshit is of course overwhelmed and is so happy. And he says, I know that Lord Krishna was very kind to me, but I do not have any ocular proof. So at least let me have auricular proof.
0: Wow.
1: So he says, I don't have the great good fortune of seeing his love in action. At least let me listen to episodes where I know that he loved me and how he loved my grandparents, etc. You know, just thinking of situation today, many people who come to know about Swami, or many people who realize or hear about Swami for the first time, this will be their state of mind.
0: Exactly. We have not been able to see Swami, but we would like to experience Swami through his stories.
1: With a mild consideration that we do have videos of, we do have about 15,000 hours of video.
0: Absolutely.
1: In our archive.
0: No, when you pointed those two words, ocular and auricular,
1: yes.
0: I feel it's also credit to the genius and love of Professor Kasturi.
1: Right.
0: Because Bhagwan wrote the Bhagavata Vahini in Telugu.
1: Right.
0: I'm sure. And Professor Kasturi is one such gentleman who is possibly the best instrument to have brought this out in English with the least loss.
1: I think Absolutely.
0: Anybody else, there would have been a lot more losses. That's why when we read it also, it is so beautiful. See, I often feel that each language has its own speciality and nuance.
1: Mm-hmm.
0: And mere translation will translate the meaning, but will not translate those nuances.
1: The spirit. Yeah, absolutely.
0: Therefore, one who is attempting to translate will have to be a master in the language in which it is written, as well as the language into which it is being translated.
1: Mm.
0: And therein lies the genius of Professor Kasturi. We are very grateful to Swami for having used him as the instrument.
1: Right.
0: With that, we come to the current point in the story, wherein Swami quickly, you know, goes through how the peace mission of Krishna mm-hmm. didn't succeed. He just writes it off in one sentence. And the last fortnight, we briefly described the Shri Krishna Rayabharam,
1: mm-hmm.
0: how Krishna goes and makes an attempt at peace. And we also stressed on the point saying that Krishna was not a warmonger.
1: Right.
0: Krishna was a lover of peace. And it was our great good fortune that we found a discourse by Bhagwan
1: mm-hmm.
0: with the very same title, which says Krishna is not a warmonger, he is a lover of peace.
1: Was it in the 1976 series?
0: I think so. Yes, one of the summer course series.
1: Yeah,
0: one of the summer showers. I don't remember which year.
1: Yeah.
0: So we discussed that in detail. And today we will begin with the so-called failure of the peace mission. Because I don't think it was a failure in the true sense.
1: You know, one point as you were saying about this peace mission, one thing that comes to mind is, as far as it's documented, and you know, as far as we have read here and there, there are two occasions in which Lord Krishna reveals his cosmic form.
0: Correct.
1: One is when he goes as a messenger of peace, and the second is in the battlefield to Arjuna.
0: You reveal today's suspense. Yeah, that is what is that is what's like, going to happen.
1: That is what is going to happen. But the first time when he goes as a messenger of peace,
0: mm-hmm.
1: it's so amazing that the Lord reveals his cosmic form for being, you know, opposed when he goes there with a mission and they do not agree for the terms that he has come for, as if he is extraordinarily pleased with them. He shows them the divine vision. That, you know, is so powerful, because for the Lord it makes no difference. Everything is a part of his game. Everything is a part of his will. And on this occasion he chose that they should not accept what he had come to propose.
0: Another thing that stands out there is, when you say from a worldly sense, forget from a divine sense, from a worldly sense, when only the two occasions when he had shown
1: mm-hmm.
0: was once to his greatest devotee
1: mm.
0: and the other, as you rightly said, to apparently undeserving people.
1: Right.
0: So if the people are undeserving, what is it that deserved the Vishwarupa Darshan there? And thinking on that, I feel it is possibly the cause that deserved it.
1: Absolutely.
0: Because Krishna is a lover of peace. If it means that I have to show you my cosmic form to put the fear of God into you, I will do that. In spite of that, when the Kauravas don't agree, that is when you realize that
1: The war is inevitable.
0: Yeah. And when we look again from the broader perspective,
1: mm-hmm.
0: it was a success because Krishna wanted peace. Only thing that this time peace had to be achieved through war. Because at the end of it, there was peace, there is peace.
1: Mm.
0: But our definition of peace and the way what peace actually means is totally different. Simple thing to ponder about is when somebody asks Swami, I want peace.
1: Mm-hmm.
0: Swami said, drop I, drop want.
1: Mm.
0: You automatically have peace. Definition in that perspective, if you look at peace as the absence of ego and absence of want, definitely war was necessary in order to bring that true peace where attachment and ego had to be dropped.
1: In fact, as you say, I want peace, there is a very beautiful Telugu Padyam which Swami says,
0: mm.
1: in which he says, you are holding atom bomb in one hand
0: mm.
1: and with the other hand you wave and say, I want peace, I want peace. He says, on one hand you hold the atom bomb, on other hand you are waving for peace.
0: What a disconnect.
1: What a disconnect. And you know, it is a similar situation here where Lord Krishna has gone as a messenger of peace. And he says, you will have peace, but they want war. I mean, it's not that they want war. They are so blinded with Maya that they are not ready to share. They are so full of greed. They are so full of envy that they want to hold on to everything by themselves. And then as a last resort, Lord Krishna says, okay, war is inevitable.
0: The interesting thing here is, when Krishna is actually suggesting a peace mission, I think this also we briefly touched upon previous weeks, at that point in time, all the Pandavas have actually aligned along with King Virata. He has promised to support. Other kings have come in support. And Bhima, Arjuna are all, you know, craving for war. They just want to go and rip apart the Kauravas. At that time, Krishna says, you know, I think let me make an attempt towards peace.
1: Right.
0: You know, it's not worth. And Draupadi says, what about my untied hair? So Krishna says, Draupadi, you can't be so selfish. What about the untied hair of so many widows that will be wailing? You think your one untied hair is worth all that? So it's very surprising how when all the Pandavas are wanting war, Krishna wants peace. And he goes and he fails and he comes. And one would think that the Pandavas are now ready. They are saying, yes, Krishna, we told you. To an extent that happens. And they get ready for war. But when the moment of reckoning comes, something strange comes over Arjuna. And that is what Bhagwan writes in the Bhagavata Vahini as being narrated by Veda Vyasa to Parikshit. He makes it clear. He says that it was not as if Arjuna had fear to fight.
1: Correct.
0: Nor was it cowardice. But at the same time, it is true that the mighty Gandiva bow fell out of the quivering and quaking arms of Arjuna. And he said, Krishna, I am unable to fight. I mean, look at the paradoxical situation. You were the one who wanted this all the while. And you were even wondering, why is Krishna trying for peace? And after everything has failed, when God himself has given up, in a sense, that is what has happened. God has given up saying that, you know, we need a war. That is the only option now. At that time, Arjuna is quivering and quaking.
1: Yeah, it is very difficult for Arjuna because he says, here are people who have taught me. Here are my own uncles, my own grandsire, Bhishma is here, my gurus are here. I am supposed to be sitting at their feet. I have sat at their feet all through my life. And here I am standing in opposition. And I am going to shoot arrows. You know, I am supposed to worship their feet with flowers. And I am going to shoot arrows at them. Now, that is a predicament which is very, very understandable by everybody. And Arjuna, in a sense, is voicing the state and predicament of man today.
0: When you were saying that it's very understandable, you know, today morning I was talking with one of my friends and he was telling me how he or his wife have to look out for a new job. So I said, why? Because they are both well-placed and doing well. He said, no, you see, what has actually happened is they belong to the same team in their corporate office. And that is how they met each other and that's how they liked each other and the parents were very happy with that match and they got married. And now they are being told that you can't report to each other. You know, one cannot report to the other because definitely if one is at a position where you can judge the other, there's going to be bias and partiality. So you have to move out of the team, you have to move out somewhere. So you definitely have to seek a job somewhere else. You know, something as worldly and mundane as this, this everyone accepts. You know, everyone accepts. And why is this coming there? This is because whether we are spiritual or not, we accept that when there is attachment, decision making and discrimination will suffer.
1: Absolutely.
0: And not just this. I mean, you know, we come across cases where there's a brilliant doctor.
1: Right.
0: And you know, he's the best pediatric surgeon and he does everything. But when it comes to operating his own child, he will prefer that some other surgeon do it.
1: Absolutely.
0: Why not? You know, same way, recently another episode I came across is a lady who was told to join as a teacher in the kindergarten. And she said, no, I don't want to, though the offer was good and everything was nice. Why? Because she says, my child goes to the same kindergarten. I can't be a teacher to my child. I can only be a teacher or a mother. And finally, you know, I'm unable to hold back. There is this movie, a super hit movie in India, which is called Dangal.
1: Yes.
0: Which is about how a hard-working wrestler father in India
1: right.
0: trains his daughter to become a world champion wrestler.
1: Yes.
0: You know, in that movie, when he's training his daughter to become that champion wrestler, he's ruthless on her. So much so that her siblings and the mother shed tears. In fact, one day the mother goes and tells, how can you be so hard on our daughter?
1: Mm.
0: And he says, I'm not hard on my daughter. I'm hard on my pupil.
1: Mm.
0: And he says, I can't be a father and a teacher at the same time.
1: Perfect.
0: It's just not possible.
1: Mm.
0: So, you know, all this shows that when there is attachment, you can't do your duty properly. So when we look at the case of Arjuna, it is not the problem of fear or cowardice or anything.
1: Absolutely.
0: Or the lack of confidence.
1: Mm.
0: It is just sorrow that arises because of I and mine. That is what Krishna now attempts to remove by chiding him and telling, oh Arjuna, if you are not ready to fight, fine, then I don't know why I became your charioteer. Let me go and get Draupadi, maybe she'll fight better than you. That's how he chides.
1: He gives Arjuna a shock treatment. You know, in a sense, in the Gita Vahini, Swami very beautifully says, this despondency of Arjuna, the entire first chapter of the Bhagavad Gita is despondency of Arjuna.
0: Arjuna Vishada Yoga.
1: Arjuna Vishada Yoga. So he is constantly having this Vishada, and he says it goes on till the 10th shloka of chapter 2. Till the 10th shloka of chapter 2, Arjuna is lamenting and he says, is this right? You know, why do I need victory? Why do I need this kingdom? I don't need this. I don't need that, etc. And then he actually puts his bow down and he says, I am not going to fight. Then from the 11th shloka of chapter 2, Lord Krishna starts giving him the Sankhya Yoga. And Swami says, that is where the Bhagavad Gita starts.
0: Okay.
1: He says, from the 11th shloka of chapter 2, that's where the Bhagavad Gita starts.
0: Till then it is Arjuna's Gita.
1: Arjuna's. And very beautifully Swami says, initially Arjuna is saying, why? Why should I fight? And he is having this tamoguna and
0: inertia.
1: He says, I will not fight. And then after Lord Krishna gives him some perspective and he tells him, if you are not going to fight, I can as well get Draupadi, like what he writes here. But several other things. This is not, you are not going there to kill them. You are doing your duty. He says, as a Kshatriya, you have to do your duty. Then Arjuna says, oh, is that right? So he asks him, okay, how should I do my duty? From why should I do this, it moves to how to do it. And so Swami says, it moves from Tamoguna to Rajoguna. And at that time, Krishna is, you know, ready to start imparting the Bhagavad Gita to him.
0: Wow, that's a pointer to us also.
1: Right.
0: Because, you know, most of the time when tragic things happen to us, tragic in our sense, of course, invariably the first question that pops in mind is why?
1: Exactly.
0: Why? As Swami has beautifully pointed out, if we can change the why this is happening, why it should be like this, why is God allowing this, to how should I respond to this from now on? I think that will be the beginning of our spiritual redemption too. Because moving from why to how is the way we change from Arjuna Gita to the Bhagavad Gita.
1: In fact, Swami, you know, this is a portion from the Gita Vahini. But very beautifully Swami says, the moment he surrendered his will to Lord Krishna, then Lord Krishna took over and Lord Krishna guided him. And very quickly, I mean, it's a slight detour, but I would just add that Swami says there are three types of surrenders.
0: Okay.
1: Tavaivaham is one. Mamaiva Tvam. And then
0: Tvamevaham.
1: That's the third one. So the first one is, he says, I am thine. He says, in which the Lord is free, but the devotee is bound. He gives the example of the cat and the kitten. Okay. So then he says, Mamaiva Tvam, you are mine. And he says, here, because of devotion and love, the devotee actually binds the Lord. So the Lord is not free. The devotee has just kind of, is holding him. And he gives the example of Surdas. He says, with his devotion, he challenges Krishna. He says, let me see how you go out from my heart.
0: Correct.
1: You cannot go out. You cannot leave me. So that is the next level of surrender. Then he says, the last is Tvamevaham.
0: The third one, okay.
1: Third one. He says, third one is, thou art I. And he says, this is the Advaitic Sharanagati. Advaitic Sharanagati is, he says, When you feel there is no difference between you and the Lord, and there is complete oneness, and he gives the example of Lord Hanuman here. He says, in Ramayana, Hanuman achieved this level of Sharanagati through Bhakti.
0: So, irrespective of which level of Sharanagati we attain, the moment we do Sharanagati, things start clearing out.
1: Exactly.
0: And in the Bhagavata Vahini, that's what Swami writes. So, it is so heart-rending, so beautiful. And there are multiple occasions when Sage Vyasa and Parikshit both are reduced to tears.
1: Right.
0: Thinking of the things that Lord Krishna did for the sake of Arjuna who has now surrendered. Because when he says, Karishye Vachanam Tava, O Krishna, let your will prevail.
1: Yes.
0: And whatever is in the will, I'll flow along with that.
1: Right.
0: Then it becomes entirely Krishna's responsibility. And Vedavyasa narrates to Parikshit how without even Arjuna being aware, Krishna's presence in the chariot, he acted like a magnet towards all the arrows that Arjuna missed. You know, Arjuna was a brilliant archer and he was countering every arrow from every enemy. But there were a few solitary arrows which missed his attention possibly. But instead of striking Arjuna, Vedavyasa says that they all hit Krishna on his body and he bled. He literally bled for Arjuna's sake. That is the kind of love that Krishna had for Arjuna. And even as Vyasa narrates this, Parikshit's eyes moisten up with tears because he realizes that the Lord doesn't seem to be caring for his own body. When it comes to protection of a person, a devotee who has surrendered to him.
1: Absolutely. In fact, Swami here quotes, like Vedavyasa is quoting even the incident where the Govardhana hill is lifted by little Krishna. And he says how single-handedly he protected the entire village from the onslaught of Lord Indra. And several such incidents. But before, you know, we actually move on, I thought it's really worthwhile reading this paragraph.
0: Okay.
1: Because it's so moving the way it's been written of what all Lord Krishna did. He says, the palms of Krishna, soft and tender like the lotus petals, developed boils all over since they had to hold the reins tight and since the steeds strained their hardest when they were restrained or controlled. So like, you know, as the chariot
0: steeds,
1: when they're restrained and controlled. The Lord gave up food and sleep, performed services both high and low, and kept ready both horses and chariot in perfect trim. He also went on various other sundry errands, which were fundamental to victory. He bathed the horses in the river, attended to their wounds and applied balm to cure them. Why go on with the entire list? He acted as a menial in the household of your grandfathers. He never assumed the role of the universal sovereign that his real nature and status is. That was the measure of his affection for those devoted to him, said Vyasa the sage to the king.
0: In fact, Swami writes of a point in time when Vedavyasa starts narrating one episode and midway suddenly breaks down.
1: Right.
0: He just breaks down. He is unable to go any further. And Parikshit is wondering what happened. So he eggs him on. He tells, tell me what happened. He says, no, I don't know how to tell this.
1: Correct.
0: And when he's forced, he finally speaks of the way Arjuna would be forced to communicate with Krishna. Now this is a battlefield. There's a lot of drum beating, horses, chariots moving, elephants trumpeting, people shouting, screams. So much of sound. In all that din, the archer who is standing on the chariot, he is unable to

0: speak out loud. You know, right. They didn't have an intercom system or an earpiece those days. So when he shouts out which side he wants to go or how he wants the chariot to be moved, the charioteer can't hear it also. So those days the way of communication was, the charioteer would be seated at a lower level, lower pedestal than the archer on the chariot.
1: Right.
0: He would be seated in such a manner so that his head is at the level of the shoes of the occupant of the chariot. So at Arjuna's iron boots would be Krishna's head. Mm. And every time he wanted the chariot to move to the left, he would nudge with those iron boots on the left temple of Krishna. And when he wanted it right, he would nudge on the right temple. And he didn't want it left or right. With both the shoes, both the temples he would hit so that it would mean go straight ahead. And in this manner, there were bruises all on the forehead and sides of the head, temples of Krishna. You know, the devotee would love to hold the Lord's feet at his head.
1: Right.
0: Here, the Lord was taking the devotee's kicks on his forehead. And it reminds me of that song, you know, I think Anup Jalota has sung it. He says, Prabal Prem Ke Pale Padkar. Having read these stories of intense love, Prabhu Ko Niyam Badalte Dekha. I have seen that the Lord changed the rules. When it came to the stories of the most intense love, the Lord himself changed the rules. And he says, Apna Maan Tale Tal Jaye, Par Bhakt Ka Maan Na Talte Dekha. He is ready to sacrifice his own self-esteem and self-respect, but he will never allow a devotee's esteem and respect to be hit. And doesn't this remind us of our dear Swami?
1: Absolutely, absolutely. Every sentence, every... You know, Swami once mentioned to a group of students, he said, nobody else is eligible to wear this ochre robe, this ochre orange robe which stands for selfless sacrifice. He just sacrificed himself. He sacrificed everything. In fact, this is something which only few students and few elders who have had the opportunity of going to Swami's room would know. That, you know, the rooms are first of all very small. And half the room is filled with items. Dhoti, saris, which you would want to distribute. Swami, you have such a small room. And in that, if the bed was there, Swami had to literally go around his bed for a morning walk inside the same room because he cannot come out for a walk. Every aspect of his life, he actually just sacrificed for the sake of his devotees. And even in that small room, half the room would be always filled with items.
0: It reminds me of one specific incident which, I don't know if I can say I had the privilege of being witness to. I'm sure you were also there. The 11th of January 1999.
1: Absolutely.
0: You know, it was a day which was like any other normal annual sports and cultural meet. Bhagwan was coming in the chariot and I remember I had my camera lens and I had focused and trained it onto Swami. And for 1 second, you know, there was a gasp because suddenly there was no Swami in the frame.
1: Right.
0: At that point in time, I didn't even realize what happened. Later, I got to know that apparently Swami had had a terrible fall. The next moment, however, you know, when I was looking through the lens, before I could even take my eyes off, I saw Swami back. Swami got up, okay? And he seemed absolutely normal.
1: There was a massive jerk that the chariot had given. And because of that, Swami was actually blessing the people on the gallery.
0: Ladies gallery.
1: Swami was blessing with one. And so since the chariot suddenly gave a sudden jerk, so Swami apparently...
0: Yes, because...
1: Lost balance
0: and fell. You know, what do you mean losing balance? The one who keeps the universe in balance.
1: Absolutely.
0: Does he lose his balance? Anyway, Swami had that fall. He got up, but things went on as usual. I remember that sports meet because that was my first sports meet ever. You know, I was in standard 11. I had just joined and that was my first ever sports meet. And that's the only sports meet where I saw Swami getting off the stage and going for group photographs for each campus.
1: Correct.
0: I had heard that that was the norm. But that was the only year I saw because after that never it happened. Swami would get down once or twice but not for each campus. Swami walked to hoist the flag, everything. And when I saw this, I was very thrilled, very happy to be experiencing this sports meet. It was wonderful. Only thing at that point in time, what none of us knew was
1: what actually happened.
0: What Swami was suffering from.
1: Actually, you know, there is a precursor to the whole thing.
0: Okay.
1: I was in my third year undergraduate in Vrindavan.
0: That time,
1: 99.
0: Okay.
1: And... Swami sent word, let us not have sports meet this year.
0: Oh, ho.
1: Yeah. Swami sent word, let's not have sports meet. And people didn't understand why. So I remember we were in two minds whether, and that was our final year in Vrindavan. And
0: supposed to be our signing off year.
1: So we wanted to do something big and something grand, etc. And Swami said, Oddu, isare akkarledu, let us not.
0: No need?
1: No need. No need for sports meet this time. So, you know, we don't understand why Swami is saying. So I think there was persistent prayer and students said, Swami, please Swami. Then Swami said, it's too risky. No Swami, we'll make sure that there are no risky items. There are no stunts which are very dangerous, this, that. Nobody understood why Swami was saying that. And then, you know, we actually held back the work. We didn't start any work on sports meet because we were not sure. You know, generally by December 25th, by Christmas, at least your items are fixed and you have already started preliminary practices. You know, you're divided into your groups, etc. Nothing was done. I remember we were just waiting for the final word. Then, you know, around Christmas time, Swami said, okay, if you want to have it, but don't have any risky items. And I remember, you know, in Vrindavan, we came up with this huge painting of Bhagavad Gita.
0: Interesting.
1: Very interesting that it comes at this point in time. We actually had this huge painting of Krishna and Arjuna. And this was 18 feet by 18 feet on oil and on board. That is me and one of my friends and few others, the art group. We wanted to make a huge background. That was on the center panel. On the side two panels, we had another 18 feet by 18 feet on either side with the armies. So this was actually showing Krishna and Arjuna in between both the armies. So this was a huge background painting which we started after we got the permission. So we were obviously in a great hurry and we really worked hard to do that painting.
0: And yes, so coming back to that day, I remember because as I said, I was sitting there and photographing all the campuses. Mm-hmm. It was not a digital camera. So I had to budget the film rolls that I had.
1: Right.
0: I had some 7 rolls, 7 into 36 photos. That's all I could take. So which campus deserved more, which campus deserved less. And I definitely remember taking photographs of the Vrindavan campus arrayed with this magnificent backdrop of the Bhagavad Gita. I mean, the battlefield scene with Krishna and Arjuna.
1: Right.
0: Swami got down, as I said, each of those times and also for the flag hoisting. So total about 6-7 trips. But another thing we noticed was in between this, Swami was making frequent visits to the backstage. And since this was my first sports meet, I didn't feel anything was unusual. I thought this is how it is. Because every time Swami would go backstage, there would be some Tetra Paks coming, there would be some snacks coming. And I thought possibly Swami is going and sending all these. It is today that I know that this happens on automation. You know, it doesn't need Swami to go and tell send this, send that. But later on the 14th of January, in the Shankranti discourse, that is when we got to know what had actually happened. Swami had suffered a deep gash on his back, a gash on his hand, and a gash on his head, which he did not tell anybody. And his frequent visits backstage was the time when he would go to the bathroom so that he could use a towel to dab the blood so that people don't notice that something is amiss. And it didn't stop with that. Swami also washed the towels to ensure that if somebody just goes to, you know, tidy up the bathroom after him or whatever, keep it ready, set it or whatever, they shouldn't notice anything, any blood there. This was the way Swami did and he didn't let any of us know. And, you know, when we got to know on the 14th, I'm sure that every heart cried out because none of us wanted sports meet if it meant this.
1: Absolutely.
0: And during the discourse, Bhagwan mentioned one particular item also because of which that boy would be in danger. And he said that when God says something, you should listen. If you don't listen, you can go ahead, but things happen. And so I took it upon myself so that the boy is saved. In fact, that boy had actually miraculously not suffered any bruises, but this is what had happened to Swami. And I think it is very appropriate at this point in time to listen to a part of that discourse that Bhagwan delivered on the 14th of January, 1999. Not the part where he's describing the injuries and how he took it on and all that, not that part, but why God does these apparently drastic things. Like,
1: right.
0: Swami, if you just tell us that, see, I'll be having a fall if you have a sport meet, we would have cancelled it. You know, but why does God do what he does? I think it's best we listen to this short clip. Don't go anywhere, dear listeners. This is the clip that I'm sure will touch the innermost core of our heart. After that, we'll continue with our discussion.
2: దైవము ఏమి చేసినా ఏమి చూసినా ఏమి చెప్పినా ఏమి తలచినా అంతే కొన్ని జగత్ క్షేమ నిమిత్తమే చెప్తున్నాడు కానీ తన నిమిత్తం కాదు.
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3: Since God has no body attachment, he is not
2: bothered by anything.
3: Many things do happen to the body.
2: For whose
3: sake?
2: Deha nimittamai kaadu.
3: Not for the body.
2: Lokachema nimittamai jarugutuntadi.
3: It is for the welfare of the world.
0: So that was the discourse clip, dear listeners, and we understand one thing at least. We understand why we are not able to understand God. That's because He is selflessness embodied and we are selfishness embodied. That is why we are never able to understand Him. That became so clear. Selfishness can never understand selflessness, just as selflessness can never understand selfishness. Mm. So Bhagwan is wondering why we are like how we are, and we wonder why Bhagwan is how He is. This wondering may go on till we evolve to His level, but in the meanwhile we definitely can feel our hearts ooze out in gratitude to Bhagwan for being Bhagwan for us, for giving us this opportunity to have a taste of that selflessness, so that we too may aspire to reach that selflessness at some point of time in our lives. Going back to the story of the Bhagavata Vahini, though Swami doesn't mention, you know, in detail as to how Krishna was the guardian to Arjuna, Vyasa narrates of the things that Krishna underwent. But even if we look at the Mahabharata, you know, all the Kaurava brothers were killed actually by Bhima.
1: Oh, okay.
0: All the Kaurava brothers, all the hundred of them were killed by Bhima. All the commander in chiefs were killed by Arjuna.
1: Okay.
0: So day 10 it was Bhishma, day 15 it was Drona, day 17 Karna, and finally, yeah, Yudhishthira killed, and maybe possibly just to be the eldest brother claiming that is Shalya. But in all these major victories that Arjuna achieved,
1: and finally Duryodhana,
0: yes, that is by Bhima. But all the victories that Arjuna achieved, they would have been impossible were it not for Krishna. Against Bhishma, Arjuna was at his wit's end. Apart from matching him arrow to arrow, Bhishma had the boon that till he chooses to die, he won't die.
1: Absolutely.
0: So how can Arjuna beat him? That is when Krishna came with the stratagem of using Shikhandi. Shikhandi was born for this very purpose. We will not go into the history, but it was Krishna's idea which made Bhishma give up arms. It's not as if Bhishma died, because Bhishma again chose to die at a point in time, but it made Bhishma see the folly of standing against Krishna. In fact, on the eighth day, Bhishma is tormenting Arjuna. And at that point in time, you know, till that point in time, if you look at the 18 days of battle, there are 3 or 4 days where Kaurava has achieved victory.
1: Oh.
0: And all those days were under Bhishma.
1: Okay. Because
0: after that, they never tasted victory. But in those days when they tasted victory, it was because of Bhishma's might. And at that point in time, Krishna gets down from his chariot. And there's a famous painting in the ISKCON temples of that.
1: Right.
0: He picks up a wheel of a chariot and rushes towards Bhishma, saying that, you know, Bhishma, you're standing in the path of Dharma. I'm going to kill you. And he rushes. And the beauty is, Bhishma is such a devotee, he immediately throws his bow and says, Lord, come. The moment you strike your blow, I will decide to give up my life because this is what I want. Arjuna goes and falls at Krishna's feet and says, Krishna, you have decided not to get into the war. Please don't get in. Krishna says, Arjuna, you better fight with proper vigor, because if not, I will have to do this. And Arjuna promises, he says, from today, I'm going to give up the thing that he's my grandsire. I'm going to fight with all my might. So that episode, what happens is, Arjuna starts fighting with all his vigor and Bhishma reduces his vigor. But even then, when he's not able to, Shikhandi is used. And after Bhishma, Drona is made commander-in-chief. And Drona has got a vow that I will capture Yudhishthira. And finally, Drona's end is also engineered by Krishna when he tells that Yudhishthira should say, Ashwatthama Hata Kunjara.
1: Right.
0: And because of attachment for his son.
1: Son.
0: You know, we were speaking of attachment. It is attachment for his son that makes Drona give up arms. But even before that, when Drona has devised the Padma Vyuha, which consumes Abhimanyu, Arjuna, in the depth of his grief, he just makes a vow saying that Jayadratha, the person who has got a boon from Shiva, that he will be able to stop all the Pandavas.
1: Right.
0: Other than Arjuna, on one day.
1: On one day, correct.
0: He uses that boon that day to stop all the other 4 Pandavas from assisting Abhimanyu, because of which Abhimanyu is killed. So, Arjuna takes a vow saying that by sunset tomorrow, I am going to kill Jayadratha. If I don't kill Jayadratha, I shall give up my life. And at that point in time, the Kauravas design a great array, a formation such that Jayadratha can't be touched, and that's what happens. And on the verge of defeat, it is Krishna who uses his Maya, his Sudarshana Chakra, to cover the sun, to make it appear like sunset, so that Arjuna can kill Jayadratha. And it's not just that, you know, Sai Prakash, when we read in the depth, you know, Jayadratha has got a boon from his father, which says that whoever drops your head to the floor, meaning killing, his head will shatter into 1,000 pieces.
1: Correct.
0: It is Krishna who advised Arjuna to shoot multiple arrows so that Jayadratha's head is carried to the lap of his meditating father. And when the father gets up from meditation, the head falls from his lap to the floor. And the person who gave a wrong boon to a wrong person, his head itself shatters. So, you know, we can go on and on and on. Karna. Karna shoots an arrow and it is said it is going headed straight to the throat of Arjuna. Krishna stamps on the chariot and it sinks 3 inches into the ground so that only Arjuna's crown is knocked off. So it is not 1, 2 or 3. Finally, at the end of the war, Krishna tells Arjuna to step off the chariot and Arjuna says, no, the charioteer should step down first. Krishna says, Arjuna, you better listen to me now and get down. When Krishna steps off, the chariot bursts into flames and Krishna says, it has received missiles from the greats like Bhishma and Drona. Such people. And you think it would have borne that onslaught? It bore it only because I am there. I am there as the Sarathi. As long as the Lord is the Sarathi, the chariot of the body, the chariot, everything remains fine. The moment you forget that, it's all gone. And so, Vyasa narrates all these, and it is no wonder that Parikshit's cheeks are stained with tears, because these are tears of joy and gratitude to Krishna. Because I think possibly Parikshit also realizes that the might of Krishna is such that it's not just in the physical presence that he can be a Sarathi. This is a Krishna who is the Sanatana Sarathi.
1: Absolutely. And, you know, with Swami as Sanatana Sarathi, you're just taken back to the 50s, you know, as early as 1958. And very beautifully, Professor Kasturi writes it. He says, Swami says that my life is divided into 16 years, 16-year plan. So, several aspects of the avatar will be unfolded every 16 years. So, the first 16 years was Leelas and the second 16 years...
0: Mahimas.
1: So, he says, 1958, 32 years after the avatar has taken birth, what was it that he is going to start? What is the new phase that the avatar's life is going to lead us into? And very beautifully describes, he was about 5 minutes away from Mr. Vittal Rao's house in Bangalore. Professor Kasturi was staying there. And he said...
0: At Wilson Garden.
1: At Wilson Garden, exactly. And he said, 12th cross, Wilson Garden. And his entire concentration is on the washerman of Vittal Rao's house. So, the dry cleaning person, if he comes and changes the curtain, then Swami is likely to come.
0: Okay, to Vittal Rao's house.
1: To Vittal Rao's house. There is no mobile, there is no communication, nothing.
0: For those of our listeners who don't know, Vittal Rao was the father of Professor Jayalakshmi Gopinath, who served as a warden of the Anandpur campus of our college, of our university for, I think, 30, 40 years.
1: Several decades. Absolutely.
0: 30 years, yeah.
1: So, he was looking out for this washerman, this person, and that person did change the curtain. And so he just stood up in alertness, and then he caught the daughter of his servant maid, and he said, "You go and stand at that strategic turning point. The moment you see a big car and you see a person with an orange robe getting down, come and tell me." And the moment the car came in, about 10 minutes, and this girl came and told Kasturi Garu, and he ran to Professor Vittal Rao's house. And when he was there, Vittal Rao was amazed. He said, "How did you know Swami is coming? How did you come?" He just smiled and he was saying, "Just wait here." As he was telling, Swami came rushing from inside. And Swami said, "Kasturi, Kasturi, you have come, you have come." And Kasturi was so happy that Swami is happy seeing him. Swami says, "Now you have got work to do. Come to Puttaparthi." "Come to Puttaparthi. You have got work to do." And he was wondering what that work is.
0: This is 1958. Okay.
1: And then Swami says, "I have decided to start a monthly magazine." And he said, "Do you know? You know what is its name? Guess what is its name?"
0: He asked Professor Kasturi.
1: Swami asked Professor Kasturi. And Professor Kasturi says, "Swami, the Godward path." Chi-chi-chi. No. Something else. Karma Dharma, Prema Yoga. He gives several names. Swami says,
0: Let's not forget that Professor Kasturi is a great literary figure.
1: Absolutely.
0: So each of those names are so beautiful.
1: Yeah, so beautiful. The Godward Path, Karma Dharma, Prema Yoga.
0: Wow.
1: He suggests this name. Swami said, "No, not this. I have decided to name it Sanatana Sarathi." And that is so historic and so amazing, because the name chosen by the Lord. And Sanatana is eternal, and he is the eternal charioteer. He has come to direct all our lives towards him, himself. So that's what Professor Kasturi very beautifully narrates, that this is how the Sanatana Sarathi started. And I think the first issue came out in Shivratri of 1958, February of 1958.
0: I remember you working on that documentary for Sanatana Sarathi.
1: Exactly.
0: And we had narrated before in this afternoon satsang how I am grateful for that, because in that way, you proved to be instrumental in me getting into Radio Sayo as well. So that story also we had narrated. But the Sanatana Sarathi, the way Swami brought it up, all the Vahinis that we have today, the Bhagavata Vahini, the Prema Vahini, the Ramkatarasa Vahini, are all serial articles in a Sanatana Sarathi.
1: Absolutely.
0: So
1: for 26 years, non-stop, every month Swami contributed a written article, apart from the several discourses that he would give.
0: And the amazing thing is, that's what me and Premanush were discussing the other day, is, can you believe it? Even in that hectic, activity-filled visit to Africa in 1968, Swami was sitting and writing those articles. You know?
1: Absolutely.
0: That Swami, who could just wave his hand and produce books, can produce anything, couldn't he produce articles? Swami put in his sweat, blood and toil, personally, physically, to write it. Because, I mean, and I feel today when some people stand and say that, you know, Swami is speaking through him, this is Swami's words only, I get pain in my heart, because I feel we are cheapening Swami's words. The avatar has used the divine body to pen down those words. Those precious words are available to us in audio, in text, and some of it even in video form. And we choose to give up all that has come directly from the Sanatana Sarathi and go to cheap peddlers and business mongers who are abounding in the world. I don't know how unfortunate it is, but We can only be grateful to Swami and pray that our mind forever be fixed on the path that He has given us through His own divine words, through the Sanatana Sarathi, through the discourses, through all these.
1: Absolutely. You know, just one perspective on how Swami physically toiled and actually did so much of work from morning to evening. In fact, in some letter he said, now I am giving 6 interviews per day. He has written to a devotee. Hmm. And in those days he used to give 6 interviews, 3 in the morning, 3 in the evening. And
0: 6 interview sessions.
1: Six interview sessions per day. And some of the old devotees would in fact say, they would think, okay, the first interview is very early in the morning. Let's finish breakfast and come for the second interview. People had the luxury to go for a breakfast and come back for second interview. But Swami, you know, you can't say worked tirelessly, but that was love without duty. It was action suffused with love.
0: He spent himself the way a candle will burn down to give light.
1: Exactly. He just gave himself. You know, when you were recounting how Lord Krishna came to the rescue at the most crucial points. I mean, if Lord Krishna had not intervened in those 3 or 4 instances that you said,
0: the war would have gone the other way.
1: The war would have gone the other way around. Now, when you were mentioning that, just this thought came to my mind. Lord Krishna, the same Lord Krishna, in his childhood, he did so many leelas. He did Kalinga Mardana, he finished Kamsa, he destroyed so many asuras with one stroke. He could have done it even now. Sometimes when you start thinking, why did he do it then? Why he did not do it now? Like, these are all mysteries we may never find answers to.
0: Absolutely. And as we discussed in the beginning, why is not the question we'll ask here.
1: We'll ask
0: how. And when we ask how, the answer is the Bhagavata Vahini. How he did it is what Bhagavata Vahini says. And I think we'll relish enjoying that. You know, and that is what even Parikshit is doing. He is relishing this story as Vyasa is narrating it. But then dawn breaks in the kingdom and Vyasa suddenly realizes that, oh my God, you know, the whole night is over. I came here to take rest and you just started some casual chit chat and the whole night has gone. And again, you know, when I read this, I felt this is what has happened so many times to us also, isn't
1: absolutely,
0: it?
1: Absolutely.
0: We start speaking about Swami, we start discussing and suddenly say, hey, time is up. Hey, we are supposed to go here. We are supposed to do that. We forget everything. That is the beauty of the story of the Lord and how I wish that we can really spend our whole life in this. Because many times we interrupt it saying, oh, that important thing is there, chalo, it's time to wrap up. What can be more important than this? I really feel that we get the blessing that we spend more and more time doing this. But well, the drama goes on because when Vyasa says that, oh, it is time, it's morning, I have to leave now, you know. I have to leave.
1: Picture Parikshit just parting the curtain and seeing the morning sun and birds chirping.
0: And
1: exactly. And he says, oh, it's already morning.
0: It's already morning. And Vyasa says, now I have to leave. And Parikshit tries. He says, no, please, don't leave. And Vyasa says, I have got to leave. What I came for is for one day, for a few days I have done and I have to leave. So Vyasa leaves. And once Vyasa leaves, Parikshit is feeling very lonely. He's feeling, oh God, what is this? You know,
1: kind of overwhelmed also in a sense.
0: Yes.
1: Because there is so much that has been told to him and he's lost in that ecstasy of how Lord Krishna loved his grandparents so dearly. And
0: you know, it reminds me because what you were speaking of, that overwhelming sense of gratitude and love where you just want to be by yourself.
1: Right.
0: You know, that is the definition of solitude. And I use the word lonely. I remember I was attending a talk by Professor G. Venkatraman. He was talking to some overseas youth and all of them. And one of them asked this question. They asked, sir, what is the difference between loneliness and solitude?
1: Oh.
0: And sitting there, you know, being an aspiring speaker myself, I was thinking of ways in which I would answer. And just like this, you know, loneliness is this, you know, mainly descriptors. But you know, Professor G.V., the genius that he is, he hit on the root instantly. He said, when you have dehabhimanam, when you identify with the body, when there is nobody around, you feel lonely. When you have atmabhimanam, when you identify with the atma, how does it matter whether you are 1, you are 100? Because it's all the same. You are always 1 only. So he said, when you have atmabhimanam, it is solitude. When you have dehabhimanam, it is loneliness. So, you know, so beautiful. I just reminded of this episode when I said that Parikshit is lonely and you refer to Parikshit as being
1: overwhelmed
0: and wanting to be in solitude. What he exactly felt, possibly we will not know, but he definitely didn't want any company at that point in time.
1: Right.
0: And this is where the beginning of the traditional Bhagavatam as such, possibly we can call it. So he decides that, you know, I don't want to get back to the affairs of the kingdom, doing and all this. I want to go away from all this. Maybe, you know, go to the forest.
1: Yes.
0: A forest seems, the world itself has for rest. Hmm. You know, it looks like almost when you want to take rest, you want to go to the forest, because I feel the next closest thing in the world to God is nature.
1: Right.
0: And that's why possibly all our yogis went to the forest. Myself, when I was in the hostel, I would feel somewhat, you know, agitated. I would go behind the area of Hanuman, you know, because that's like a forest. And
1: correct.
0: Somehow we like to be with nature when we are seeking inspiration and all that.
1: Mm.
0: So he also wants, so he decided to go out on a hunt. Mm. And that is how a hunt was organized, where Parikshit and his retinue set out to the forest.
1: Absolutely. Like, so he just said, let me
0: do this. Maybe, you know, go to the forest.
1: Yes.
0: A forest seems, the world itself has for rest. Mm. You know, it looks like almost when you want to take rest, you want to go to the forest, because I feel

0: his mental attitude or mental state. Let me go for a hunt. In fact, there's a very beautiful statement Swami says. He said, after he decided to go for the hunt, he said he had a premonition. He said the king, for some strange reason or the other, felt that so many people should not accompany him. It's a very beautiful detail in the way Swami has written. And he felt that many people should not accompany him, so he reduced the number of people. And he took only a few and went. It's almost like, you know, he had a feeling that something is going to happen when he goes.
1: He is acting out his part as a puppet of destiny.
0: Absolutely. So it's just destiny that kind of pulls him into the forest. And then as he's going into the forest with his whole team, suddenly he spots an animal and then he starts pursuing it. In that hot pursuit, as he's going behind that animal, he breaks away from his team and he actually wanders into a hermitage.
1: Before wandering into the hermitage, he realizes that he's all alone.
0: Right.
1: He's lost. He's hungry. He's thirsty. And usually being the emperor, you know, all these will be at your beck and call. And now none of them are. So he enters into the hermitage. Before describing what happens there, Sai Prakash, the word CG comes because that's what we call you always. What I thought CG is, why does a king, a noble king like him, indulge in hunting?
0: Mm-hmm.
1: This is a question that might arise in some people's mind also. It arose in my mind and that's why I brought it up.
0: Mm-hmm.
1: Possibly we can have a brief discussion as to why a noble king who protects all his subjects goes into hunting animals.
0: Yeah, I mean, they didn't have movies, they didn't have any other form of entertainment as we have today. So possibly one explanation is sport. And also in a sense, in certain communities, etc., it was also a show of strength, possibly.
1: Yes, you know, when even they do it as sport, it is not like you do it at your whims and fancies.
0: Right.
1: Those are the times when there were a lot of forests and often villages and regions would get affected by these wild animals.
0: Correct.
1: So in order to protect your subjects, you had to kill.
0: Absolutely.
1: So as well make it like a sport at that point in time.
0: Mm.
1: Or another reason could also possibly be, you know, you always face the threat of an attack, of a war.
0: Mm-hmm.
1: And those days, wars were not remote controlled wars like it happens today, you know, where you fly drones and fire out and
0: right. You
1: had to keep in evolving technology. People had to actually fight.
0: Mm.
1: And we know it was like a sportsman. A sportsman has to constantly be fit. So in order to be able to shoot moving targets and get that adrenaline rush, see, I may shoot a target, a bullseye, in the cozy comfort of my palace.
0: Mm-hmm.
1: But will I be able to hit the target in that adrenaline rush when everything is happening? So possibly hunting was the only way they could practice and sharpen, keep their skills going, you know?
0: Absolutely. I mean, you need to be a good archer. You need to have that concentration, that aim, everything.
1: And in a real life situation.
0: In a real life situation.
1: When the tiger is about to pounce on you. So that is what was my thought on why possibly they had to indulge in hunting.
0: Just before we go ahead, there's a very beautiful saying which comes to mind, which Swami says. He says, for life, to be happy in life, two things are needed. One is Gita and one is Eeta. Gita is Bhagavad Gita. Eeta is swimming. He says, to be happy, just like as we were talking about hunting, they needed to be active, they needed to be alive, they needed to be, you know, fit and trim. So Swami says, in the practical, in the physical world, you need to have knowledge of swimming as an exercise. So Gita and Eeta, that beautiful rhyme.
1: And if you look at it spiritually as well, you know, the Bhagavad Gita is what helps you to go across this ocean called samsara.
0: Right.
1: Where you need to swim, you know. So that way also it makes beautiful sense. And yeah, this is the reason possibly why the kings had to indulge in hunt. And the interesting thing we will notice is, whenever the king indulges in a hunt for reasons other than these, you know, other than the overall good,
0: right. Possibly
1: for selfish reasons or personal reasons or simply for sport, invariably in our scriptures, they end up being cursed.
0: Oh, that's an interesting observation. Yeah?
1: See, Dasharatha goes hunting.
0: Yes.
1: He can hunt with the sound itself.
0: Right.
1: So he thinks an animal is there, he hunts, it turns out to be Shravan Kumar and Dasharatha is cursed. So many instances like, and even in this very instance, though it will be like revealing the suspense, but this is what happens because very soon King Parikshit is going to get cursed.
0: So what happens is now...
1: Yeah, he wandered into the...
0: He wandered. He was chasing the animal and he lost track of the animal. In fact, I don't think he killed the animal, Parikshit. But as you rightly said, he was very thirsty and very tired.

0: When he went into the hermitage, there was no one around. There were no children, there was nobody around. And there was a lonely sage seated inside the hermitage, lost in trance and in deep meditation. So when the king Parikshit came in and he saw that there was a sage, he actually cried out. He said, "Please give me some water, I'm very thirsty." But the sage was not conscious of anything in this world. He was lost in a very deep state of meditation. And he looked around, he went around the hermitage, he saw, he shouted, he asked several times, he cried out, and he couldn't get any water. And at that point in time, you know, this thought came up in his mind. He said, "I am the ruler of this kingdom, and there is nobody here to give me even water." And at that point, I think the moment this sense of pride that came into his mind, immediately he lost all reasoning. And as he was coming out, Swami writes very, very descriptively, he says, as he was coming out from the hermitage, he stamped on something which he thought was a rope, but was actually a dead snake.
1: Wow. You know, that is so powerful metaphorically, because Swami often gives us the example, even the Upanishads give, of how you mistake a rope for a snake because you are in ignorance.
0: Right.
1: This is possibly the genius of Swami's poetic writing, where he's indicating that Parikshit, the king, the emperor, the embodiment of dharma, he too had his weak moment and he fell into ignorance.
0: Right.
1: You know, that is why I think, this is my understanding, that is why I feel Swami has put that word,
0: deliberately
1: as
0: put that sentence.
1: Rope and snake analogy he has put in there,
0: right.
1: Because the rope and snake analogy is often used to describe the effect of ignorance.
0: Yeah, so, you know, the moment he saw this dead snake, not as much as a sign of disrespect, but just in a moment of, I would say, inattentiveness, or in a moment of
1: impulse.
0: Basically, it's an impulse. He just threw the snake around the neck of the sage.
1: And walked off.
0: Who was lost in meditation, and he just walked out.
1: In a huff. That was just one moment of anger.
0: Right.
1: That one moment of anger, that also comes. It was one moment of anger, one moment of ego possibly, one moment, and we'll see how this one moment becomes cause for such a drastic thing later on. But I think before we go into that, we'll take one quick break here. Dear listeners, don't go away anywhere, because a very interesting discussion is coming up. We'll take a quick break, on the other side of which we will resume our discussion.

0: Welcome back, dear listeners. We saw how Parikshit, in a moment of impulse, anger and whatever, he just puts a snake around the sage's neck and walks out. This happens to be the great sage Samika.
1: Right.
0: And Samika is lost in meditation, and some boys who are at a distance from the hermitage, they watch this person storming out of the hermitage. So they come to see what has happened, and they see Samika meditating there with a snake around his neck. And these boys run back to another boy sage, if we can call him so, Sringi.
1: His son.
0: The son of Samika.
1: Yes.
0: They go to him and tell, hey, look at this, what has happened, there's a snake around your father's neck and all this. So Sringi doesn't believe them once or twice, but when they keep repeatedly telling him the same thing, he also walks back to the hermitage and he sees that his father is lost in the bliss, cosmic bliss, and there happens to be a snake, which is not a live snake. It becomes very evident to him that the snake didn't climb on my father. Somebody has placed it there because it's a dead snake. And when he finds out from the other boys, they say that there's only one person who walked out. So Sringi runs behind to find out who is that person. But by then, Parikshit has gone off somewhere else. He has wandered off.
1: And they just see him. They just see.
0: At a distance, yes.
1: At a distance, somebody in a royal garb just walking out. So Swami says that he just sees at a great distance, just that somebody with a royal costume going. And instantly, again, that same anger comes over Sringi, and instantly he takes his kamandalu and pours water into his palm, and he says, may that person who has put this dead snake around my father's neck die with the poison of the bite of a snake in exactly 7 days.
0: He pronounces that curse.
1: He pronounces the curse, and Parikshit is not aware of it. He just walks on. But
0: actually, this is the point in time where, you know, fireworks have to go on, flower pots, because this is the beginning of the traditional Bhagavatam.
1: Yeah, but it's interesting because, as you said, this is the beginning of traditional Bhagavatam. On one side, Ramayana started with the Krauncha birds and how Valmiki saw that the hunter had killed the Krauncha birds.
0: The crane.
1: The crane.
0: And cursed.
1: And cursed. You know, that also started in on that note, and this is also starting on this note.
0: The difference is, there, it was Shokaha that came as Shloka.
1: Right.
0: It is said, Shokaha Shlokatvam Agataha.
1: Correct.
0: That's what they say. But here it was anger that came out as a curse. And I think it's the right moment for us to take a little detour on this concept of anger.
1: Correct.
0: You know, I would recommend strongly to all our listeners to visit the 1972 summer course. The summer showers in Vrindavan, there is an exclusive discourse.
1: Okay.
0: And the title of the discourse is Anger, the Greatest Enemy.
1: Oh.
0: In fact, Bhagwan begins that discourse by saying, Vemana, the well-known philosopher-poet, has written a verse which says that one who has eaten a dog is a great yogi. One who has eaten a pig is a greater yogi. And one who has eaten an elephant is the greatest yogi. When we go deep into the meaning of these three statements, the word dog stands for anger, the word pig for ego, and the word elephant for attachment. One who is able to control and overcome one's anger, ego and attachment alone becomes the greatest yogi. I mean,
1: beautiful.
0: That is the importance of, you know, controlling anger. And though it's part of the cosmic drama, in this case we see that it's anger that is the cause for both the things. For Parikshit to put that snake around the sage, and for around the sage Samika, and for Sringi to pronounce this curse which is going to befall on Parikshit.
1: Absolutely. See, this anger, Swami has several times, you know, spoken about it. And there is a very beautiful Telugu Padyam that Swami tells. He says, because of anger, you lose your whole family. You lose your friends. You know, your friends become your enemies. You become lost to the whole world. And that is the power of anger. And you know, if you look at it a little bit more deep, why are we prone to get angry? Because at that instant in time, this is just my, you know, extrapolation and my understanding. At that instant in time, we feel that something has happened which is not to our liking. Something has happened which is not to our liking, so we feel anger. But truly looking at it, if you realize that, if you are in that awareness that everything is the Lord's will, then there is no anger at all.
0: If there is surrender. Yes.
1: If there is surrender. And if there is that understanding. In fact, looking at it from Swami's point of view, Swami would often say, Somebody said, Swami got angry. Swami said, hey, if I get angry for 1 second, the whole world will come to an end. But several times we have seen Swami standing right there in the veranda and giving a sound thrashing to a student. And he would say that that is not anger, sir, that is lip service. He would say that is lip service. And he'd say, you do not understand that even a hailstorm is water.
0: It's just that
1: it's in this, but different this is form. Good for you. This is good for you.
0: And I think the greatest proof for that is whenever we have seen Swami thrashing a boy out, we have seen innumerable times when the next instant he flashes that lovely smile to the student next to him.
1: Exactly.
0: Can you or me do that when we are angry?
1: Impossible.
0: When we are angry, for the next 10 minutes or 100 minutes or 100 hours, depending on our own kind of anger, whoever comes in our ambit is going to receive a dose of that anger. So
1: this, in fact, Vijay, before you go ahead, sorry. This shloka comes to mind from Bhagavad Gita. Kamat krodo vijayate, krodat bhavati sammohaha, sammoha smriti vibramaha, smritir bramshat buddhinasho, buddhinashat pranashyati. Now, Parikshit had the desire, kamat krodo, desire for water. Okay. Because desire was not fulfilled, he got anger. Krodo vijayate, krodat bhavati sammoha. Then sammoha smriti vibramaha. So, because of the delusion, you forget your shastras and scriptures. He was even ready to put a dead snake on the neck of a sage. You have forgotten your shastras that you have to respect and honor the sage. Smritir bramshad buddhi nasho. Your mind
0: discrimination
1: has gone.
0: Buddhi, huh?
1: And buddhi nashat pranashyati. So you are bound to perish.
0: Going along the same line, just conclude with what Swami said in that same discourse. Swami says that in the case of Vishwamitra, we know that all the good that he acquired by tapas was nullified by just this one evil called anger. The merit he accumulated through tapas undertaken for thousands of years got lost in a moment of anger.
1: Right.
0: And Swami continues to say, in our daily lives, when we become angry, our nerves become weak and feeble. We lose grip over ourselves. Even one moment of anger can take away strength that we have gathered by eating good food for 3 months.
1: Oh.
0: Anger not only debilitates us, it takes away the merit of our good deeds. It also enfeebles our condition. If we are able to control anger, we will be in a position to attain merit through the utterance of the Lord's name. Now that is what Swami says, and today we will bring this Bhagavata Vahini Satsang to a close with the curse that Sringi pronounces on Parikshit. We will take it up from there the next week. Dear listeners, as always, you can write to us at listener@radiosai.org with your thoughts, your comments, your feedback, everything. And we will take up this next part of the Bhagavata Vahini in the next week. So till then, it is Sai Ram. Have a lovely week ahead. Don't forget to tune in and join us again next week. We end, as always, by offering this at the lotus feet of our beloved Sai Krishna and this musical piece in the end. Thank you. Jai Sai Ram.

Sairam, you just heard an episode of our radio program, Afternoon Satsang. This was a segment of Radio Sai's Thursday Live, hosted by Prem and Arvind. The discussion was on Bhagavata Vahini, a book written by Bhagwan Baba. And today's episode was first broadcast on 24th August 2017. 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Thank you and loving Sai Ram from Prashanthi Nilayam.

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Thank you and Sai Ram.

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You just heard a divine discourse delivered by Bhagwan Baba on the valedictory function of the workshop on examination reforms held at the Sri Sathya Sai Institute of Higher Learning in Prashanthinilayam on the 23rd of March 1984. While speaking on the ways to attain peace and joy, Bhagwan Baba said thus, "Now for instance, we experience heat. We have a fan in hand. Now this we should turn towards us and swing it. Then we have the cooling effect. Turn the same fan to the outside world and swing it. We don't get any benefit out of it. We talk about breeze or wind which is all around us. So the air or wind which is all around us has to be turned towards our side so that we can realize it. The air is very much around whether we are swinging the fan or not. This air is not found in the fan. In the same manner, our mind is like this fan. When we want to experience peace and happiness, there is no point in turning the mind towards outside world. Turn the mind inwards and put it in sacred and ennobling ways so that we can secure this peace and joy." Thank you and sayonara.

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Sidearm, dear listeners, Bal Vikas or Sai spiritual education is a process wherein the gurus lead the children into light. To achieve this, do the gurus need to equip themselves with some special skills, strengths or like? Bhagwan Sri Satya Sai Baba lovingly guides the Bal Vikas gurus now. Radio Sai is pleased to bring you a divine discourse delivered to the Bal Vikas students during the 4th All India Bal Vikas Gurus Conference held in Prashanthinilam on the 21st of November 1979.

Sairam, you were listening to a sitar and santur concert by Miss Rupa Paneser and party from the United Kingdom, presented on the 22nd of October 2015 during the Dasara celebrations at Prashanthinilayam.

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0: Sairam children, welcome, welcome and welcome to this week's Children's Hour.
1: Sairam children, a warm welcome from me too. How have you all been?
0: Oh, they all have been very good, with a little bit of mischief and fun, I guess. Because children, having a little bit of fun is always fine. But as long as the fun is harmless.
1: Oh yes, of course. And you know children, Swami also used to do a lot of fun things, little mischiefs. And when the divine does mischief, it is little more special because he can do things which you and I cannot.
0: Yes. Now, Prem, you have tempted all our children. I think you should tell something then about Swami's mischief.
1: I would love to. Okay, you know children, when Swami was very young, maybe 18 or 19 years old, there was an elderly devotee who used to take care of Swami. Her name was Sakamma.
0: Oh, Coffee Podi Sakamma. She used to be the owner of coffee estates, right?
1: Yes, and she used to take care of Swami like her own child. See, your mother is very, very particular about what you eat, right?

0: She doesn't like you to eat at wrong hours because that will spoil your appetite, or even if you eat too late into the night.
1: If you eat too late, then the food will not digest, right? That's bad for the stomach.
0: Yes. So this devotee, Mother Sakamma, would treat Swami just like a mother would treat her kid. You know, she would be very strict with Swami's food. She will not permit devotees to offer food to Swami whenever and whatever they want to.
1: Yes. Because devotees will offer with so much of love. Swami cannot refuse that. He will eat the offerings and then Sakamma will get upset with Swami.
0: So, Sakamma had told the devotees, don't keep giving Swami food. He eats little here and little there. Then he does not eat his lunch and dinner properly at all. And all devotees were very, very frightened of this devotee Sakamma.
1: But even devotees would like to offer food to Swami, isn't it? Then what about their desire and prayer?
0: Yes, there was one family which felt very bad that they were not able to cook and offer anything to Swami. But they did not tell this to Swami or even ask Sakamma. But one night, after everyone had gone to bed, Swami silently came into the hall where everybody was sleeping and woke up these two ladies of that family. And Swami told them, come here quietly. Sakamma should not get up.
1: Oh, so Swami was up to some mischief.
0: Yes. Then Swami called these devotees to the kitchen and told them, see, I am feeling very hungry. You make dosas and give me. But do it quietly, okay? If Sakamma comes to know, she will scold you and me too.
1: Hari, but how can you make dosas quietly? When you put the batter on the hot pan, it will make that hissing sound, isn't it?
0: Yes, Ganesh, and that's exactly what these two devotees told Swami. But Swami, this sound will come. Sakamma will hear that and wake up. And Swami told them, I don't know about all that. You make without that sound.
1: And how is that possible?
0: Exactly, how is it ever possible? So these two ladies told Swami very smartly, look here Swami, we will make the dosas for you. And we will make as many as you want. But you should ensure that that sound does not come when we put the batter on the hot pan.
1: Oh, what did Swami say then?
0: Swami said, okay, done. You make and I will ensure that the sound does not come.
1: Oh, that's amazing. So that night they made dosas without that hissing sound coming. That's awesome.
0: Yes, Ganesh, and see, that's why I said when Swami plays a prank, it will be more special. But you know what? Swami did not stop with that. Next morning, as usual, Sakamma served breakfast for Swami. And Swami said, no, I don't want to eat. I don't feel like having.
1: Oh, she would have got upset with Swami then. She must have asked, why Swami? Why is it that you don't want?
0: And Swami told her, what to do? These two ladies gave me dosas at 12 in the night. So my stomach is not fine now.
1: Oh, so naughty of Swami. He got those two poor devotees into trouble with Sakamma.
0: But how sweet a memory is it, isn't it, children? After even 50 years, these ladies would narrate this lovely prank of Swami with so much delight in their eyes, you know?
1: Oh, definitely, Prem. And that is why everything about Swami is so sweet. When Swami speaks, it is sweet. When Swami smiles, it is sweet. And even when Swami plays a prank or mischief, it is very, very sweet. Isn't it? Why we sing the song, Adharam Madhuram, Vadanam Madhuram, Nayanam Madhuram, Hasitam Madhuram. Your lips are sweet. Your face is sweet. Your eyes are sweet. Your smile is

0: How did you like that song, children? It is a very, very sweet song. One of my favorites, actually.
1: Mine too, children. But children, did you see eating food in the wrong time is not a good idea at all? Even Swami got a stomach pain. At least he pretended to have one, so that we learn that we must never eat in the wrong time.
0: Oh yes, children. You know, Swami says one very, very beautiful saying. Swami says, when money is lost, nothing is lost. When health is lost, something is lost. But when character is lost, everything is lost.
1: Because money can be earned any time. Once you have a good education, when you have a talent or a skill, you can always earn enough money to keep yourself happy. But when health is lost, it will affect you. You cannot do things you want to. You need good health to lead a good life. So if health is lost, something is lost. But character is most important. We should ensure we keep our character intact always. And remember, children, character is the most important for Swami.
0: So children, health is definitely important, isn't it? That is why we have doctors from the general hospital coming and giving you all valuable tips about the health. So today, we have Dr. Lata Shree from the general hospital giving you all some very important tips to keep yourself in good health. Shall we listen?
2: Om Shri Sai Ram, offering most humble pranams at the divine lotus feet of our ever-present Lord. Sai Ram children, today we shall see about the other vitamins. Firstly, vitamin C. First of all, we should know why our body needs vitamin C. Vitamin C is necessary for the synthesis of collagen in the body. Collagen is a substance which gives strength to various organs like skin, connective tissues, bone, tooth, and even the blood vessels. We all need about 75 milligrams of vitamin C every day. This means vitamin C rich food should be a part and parcel of our diet every day. Breast milk contains sufficient quantities of vitamin C required for an infant. Since bones are affected in vitamin C deficiency, in children there can be swelling of legs, particularly the knees and the ankles. The chest bone or the sternum can also be affected. Bones can easily fracture, and changes in the gums are also frequently seen. The gums become swollen, spongy, and also start bleeding. There can be bleeding from the nose also. And since it gives strength to the skin, wound healing also becomes poor in vitamin C deficiency. The disease complex that is produced by vitamin C deficiency is called scurvy. Vitamin C is necessary for the absorption of iron in the body, so there can be anemia due to impaired iron absorption. What do we need to eat to prevent vitamin C deficiency? Citrus fruits are the best source of vitamin C. They include amla or Indian gooseberry, lemon, tomatoes, berries, and melons. Even cauliflower and green vegetables give us good amount of vitamin C. The requirement of vitamin C in the body goes up whenever we have diarrhea or an infection in the body. That is why, children, when you have a common cold and go to doctor, the doctor will give you tablets of vitamin C to chew to increase your body resistance. These are some of the important things that we should know about vitamin C. Now we shall come to vitamin E. Vitamin E has antioxidant action. It means it protects the cell membrane from being damaged. So its deficiency can cause destruction of red blood cells in the body, causing several problems in infants, especially including neurological problems. Vegetable oils, seeds, nuts, and green leafy vegetables or some of the foods that are rich in vitamin E, and all these should be included in our daily diet. Next is vitamin K. A deficiency of vitamin K in the body leads to bleeding manifestations because vitamin K plays a very important role in the formation of clotting factors in the body. And once again, green leafy vegetables are a rich source of vitamin K, and also some legumes and plant oils. Next, we come to the vitamin B complex. Vitamin B complex contains a variety of vitamins, namely vitamin B1, B2, B3, B6, B12, biotin, folic acid and pantothenic acid. All these vitamins play a very important role in several chemical reactions in the body. So, a deficiency of vitamin B complex can lead to a wide variety of health problems. Vitamin B1 or thiamine is present in unpolished rice, wheat germs, oats, and on the whole, vitamin B complex is the vitamin that is present in non-vegetarian foods like meat and fish. For the vegetarians, some of the important foods containing these vitamins are, as I already told you, wheat germ, oats, and unpolished rice. And also, there are ready-to-eat breakfast cereals available in the market which are enriched with vitamin B complex. Vitamin B2 is available in milk and milk products, green vegetables, and B3 is mainly present, as I told you, in non-vegetarian food products. And B3 is very essential for the function of muscles and nerves in the body. And B2 is very important for the heart. A deficiency of vitamin B2 can produce red, swollen tongue and cracks at the angles of the mouth, and the lips can become dry, and B3 deficiency leads to a condition called pellagra, which causes diarrhea, dry skin, scaly skin, and also neurological problems. Folic acid and B12 deficiency cause anemia, malnutrition, and malabsorption in the body. Finally, vitamin D. Vitamin D is obtained mainly by exposure to sunlight. It is also present to some extent in milk, fortified food formula, and also fish oil. Vitamin D plays a very important role in calcium absorption, so it is very necessary for the growth and development of bones in the body. So a deficiency of vitamin D leads to a condition called rickets with very serious bony deformities. So children, drinking milk every day is necessary to prevent the deficiency of calcium and vitamin D in the body. So on the whole, we can see that our overall health is affected whenever we lack these vitamins. So we keep falling sick often, and as you have already seen, it can also lead to some serious health problems. And all this can be successfully prevented by eating the right kind of foods rich in these vitamins, and they must be a part of our regular daily diet. So children, never say no to all the good food that your mother cooks for you, and also avoid eating junk food. Swami says, along with all these vitamins, we need one more very important vitamin, that is vitamin G. G for God. So we must pray to God always, thank God for all that He has given us, and do everything as an offering to God. Jai Sai Ram.

0: as always, some very, very important tips from the doctor. And these tips are important for all of us, isn't it? And that is why even when we listen carefully and try to follow what the doctor tells all of us.
1: You know, Ganesh, if a mother makes lunch for us, you know, she will come, keep it on the table and tell us, come, lunch is ready. But how do we call God when we offer food to Him?
0: We have to place the food before God and chant Brahmarpanam. Do the Naivedyam procedure, give Aarti. It's a long procedure, you know.
1: Yes, indeed. But tell me, Ganesh, is it really necessary to do all these rituals to offer anything to God? Isn't God our dearest friend? Why should we do all this to make Him accept our offering?
0: That's right. Actually, none of this is required. If we offer with a pure heart, that is enough to make God accept our offering.
1: Yes, children. These rituals, which are elaborate and take a lot of time, is really not necessary for God to accept our offerings. But our ancients have given us some of these rituals because that way we will be able to spend some time in prayer and contemplation of God.
0: So those long rituals are not for God, but for ourselves. So we can benefit by spending more time thinking of God.
1: And you know, children, there was one devotee whose ways were so different from that of others. He didn't know all these rituals and rules, but his heart was so pure that God accepted him.
0: And it is about this very special devotee we are going to listen today. Children, it's a very, very interesting story. So be ready to listen to the story from Sumana Madam.

0: Sayam, children, today I shall narrate a wonderful mythological story of a devotee who endeared himself to Lord Shiva. You can say this was the first case of an eye transplant, but not from any donor to a recipient, but from a dear devotee to his Lord. This devotee's name was Tinnan, later called Kannappa. He was born to the chief of a hunter community of Udupur in ancient Tamil Nadu, which has now become a part of Andhra Pradesh. Tinnan was a very brave and a responsible youth. So by the time he was 16 years, the people of his community had elected him as their leader. Any problem, he was sure to solve it. The people were very happy under his leadership. The years rolled by. One morning, Tinnan and his friends went to the forest to hunt. They set up a trap very cleverly and decided to come in at noon to find their catch. When they came later, there was a wild boar caught in the nets. Before they could reach, it broke loose and escaped. The young hunters followed in close pursuit and finally Tinnan killed it. It was during this time and day that the most important event of his life occurred. Tinnan and his friends were thirsty due to all that running, so they went in search of water. As they climbed the nearby hill, Tinnan sighted a small temple. It was a temple of Lord Shiva in the form of a lingam. A very strong feeling of devotion suddenly overcame Tinnan and he broke into a run. And as he entered the temple, he felt a strange peace and straight went and embraced the Shivalinga. This Tinnan had a childlike love for Lord Shiva. He felt deep within how lonely this Lord Shiva must be, sitting all by himself in this temple on this far off hill, and that too without any protection from animals or from any other harm. So then and there he decided to give company to the Lord and protect the Lord. It was noon and he was hungry himself. So he said to Lord Shiva, "You too must be hungry. I shall get you some food. Just wait a little." And off he went to the place where the killed boar lay. He roasted it and carefully chose a part of the meat for the Lord after tasting it. But he had to worship the Lord before offering the food. So on the way, he found lovely flowers. He put down the meat and gathered the flowers. But how could he carry the delicate flowers? They would get squashed if he carried the meat and the flowers in his palms. He had a brilliant plan. He tucked the flowers in his hair and carried the meat in his hands. Next, he stopped by a stream. Now, how could he carry the water? His hands were carrying the meat. Then, there was no other way but to fill his mouth with water for the Lord's bath. Then, with the water, flowers and food for the Lord, he reached the temple. First, he let forth the water from his mouth like a shower and bathed the Lord. Then, decorated the lingam with flowers from his hair. And next, placed the meat before the Lord and begged him to eat the food. By then, his friends had joined him there to take him home. But he refused strongly because now he was in charge of the Lord. And how could he leave him to be alone on that deserted hill? "No, I am not coming," he said. Later, Tinnan's father also came and begged him to return home. But no amount of coaxing could make Kinnan budge from his self-appointed duty, watchman and companion to Lord Shiva. The next morning, Kinnan left the temple and promised Lord Shiva that he would be back in no time with offerings of food and water. So off he went. In a short while, the Brahmin priest of the temple came for the daily worship. He was aghast. Meet in the temple of my lord. Maybe some animal is responsible for dirtying the temple, he thought. And muttering the necessary mantras, he cleaned the shrine and went to the nearby lake, bathed again to cleanse himself, and got water in a pot and flowers. He gave the Lord the ritual bath, offered flowers, and completed his worship and left. In a short while, our hero Kinnan returned. Now quite at ease, carrying flowers in his hair, mouthful of water and meat cooked in honey for his divine lord. He made his offerings. Then, with bow and arrow in his hand, he kept a keen watch over the temple by standing in front throughout the day and night. Early in the morning, he went out to hunt to bring food for the lord. After he left, the priest came as usual. What? Again? Who is this sinner polluting the shrine of my lord? The priest was fuming with anger. I pray that Lord Shiva opens his third eye and burns that sinner to ashes, he cursed. And once again set about purifying the shrine, chanting mantras. This alternate worship of Kinnan, who assumed he was the custodian of the lord, and that angry priest continued day after day. Meanwhile, at Mount Kailash, the abode of Lord Shiva, the Lord and Goddess Parvati were having a discussion. Mother Parvati was curious. She wanted to know whether the long-standing worshipper, the priest, or the self-appointed guardian of the Lord, loved the Lord more. Lord Shiva smiled and replied, "You will see it for yourself. Wait and watch." The next morning, as the priest went about his sincere worship of the lingam and cursing that bad culprit, something wondrous happened. The lingam came alive and the eyes on the lingam actually opened. The priest rubbed his eyes. "Am I dreaming?" No. The pair of eyes are really open. The Lord is blessing me with this vision. He is appreciating my long dedicated service." And the priest was thrilled beyond imagination and he bowed. Even as he raised himself, something horrifying happened. The left eye of the lingam began to bleed. The blood started as a trickle, then the bleeding became very profuse. The whole eye seemed damaged. This priest was shocked. All his joy evaporated and he was convinced this was an ill omen. Something bad was going to happen. I better run, he thought. Then blaming the sinner for all this happening, he just ran out of the temple, away from the forest, with a promise never to step into the temple again. It was the Lord testing his devotee. So the lingam was normal once again. A few minutes later, Kinnan arrived with his mouth full of water, flowers in his hair and meat in his hands. He did the ritual bathing of the Lord and adorned the Lord with flowers from his hair. Then Kinnan pleaded with the Lord to accept the meat. He spoke endearing words to the Lord, when suddenly blood started oozing from the left eye of the Lord. He was shocked and ran and brought some medicinal leaves, crushed them and applied it on the Lord's eye. But the bleeding didn't stop. He wept bitterly at how much pain his Lord Shiva must be undergoing. What should I do to relieve my Lord of the suffering? And in a flash, he knew what he should do. And kids, you can say, maybe the first eye transplant happened. Thinan plucked his left eye with his arrow and fixed it in place of the bleeding eye of the Lord. He didn't bother about the pain he was undergoing. To his great joy and ecstasy, he saw that the bleeding stopped. But this joy was short-lived. Soon after, the right eye began to bleed. This suddenly complicated matters for Thinan. It is not because he was hesitant to give up the other eye. It was because he thought if he were to pluck his other eye too, he would be blind. And how was he to exactly know the spot where he has to place the second eye over the bleeding second eye of the lingam? But Thinan found a way out for this predicament too. He placed his big toe on the bleeding eye as a marker and got ready to plunge the arrow to gouge his second eye too. He didn't think it was a sin that he placed his feet on the lingam. He only wanted to relieve the Lord of his pain. At this point, Lord Shiva had enough and called out, "Halt, Thinan, many have come and prayed to me for sight, but you are ready to offer me those very eyes? Henceforth, you shall be known as Kannappa, my dear devotee." And the next moment, the Lord restored his sight fully and blessed him. Kanna means eyes in the South Indian languages. And this temple is the famous Kalahasti temple in Andhra Pradesh. So children, the story of the Saint Kannappa is a right example which proves the Lord is not bothered which family you are born in or what you offer to him. God only looks for your childlike innocence and pure love for him. Nothing else. Because God is our best friend. So children, we too should be his best friend, isn't it? So with this, it is Sai Ram from me.
1: I'm sure, children, you all enjoyed that story as much as we did. What a great devotee this Kannappa was. His love for God was so pure and selfless, wasn't it?
2: Yes. Let us pray to Swami that he gives us all such pure devotion. But Prem, is it okay to eat and offer meat to God? How is it acceptable that Kannappa offered meat?
1: That's a very good question, Ganesh. He was not wrong because he did not know. He offered to God what he was used to eating. Swami says, once you know that what Swami likes and dislikes, we must conduct ourselves according to that.
2: And we know that Swami always tells us that we should not eat non-vegetarian food. So now that we know it, we should keep away from it. Okay. Now let us continue with the children's hour. Children, remember the quote of Swami we told earlier in the program today?
1: When money is lost, nothing is lost. When health is lost, something is lost. But when character is lost, everything is lost.
2: Yes. So we learn every week about health. And of course, we learn a lot about character development too. But what happens when we start putting into practice these lessons in human values?
1: That is what we are going to hear next, children. We have a few children from the Sri Satya Sai Vidya Vihar from the city of Hyderabad.
2: They are going to tell us what this EHV or Education in Human Values has done to their life and why it is so important to learn and practice human values.
1: So children, shall we listen to what these little kids from the Vidya Vihar school in Hyderabad have to share? I am sure you will find it very, very inspiring.
3: Om Sri Sai Ram. My humble pranams at the lotus feet of Bhagwan Sri Satya Sai Baba. I, N. Sinduja of Sri Satya Sai Vidya Vihar, Hyderabad, I am fortunate to be born into a family of followers of Sri Satya Sai Baba. But it was only after joining Swami school that I have got the opportunity to learn many things through EHV sessions. Only after joining Swami school, I started realizing that education is for a holistic life and not for a mere living. By narrating stories of great persons in the EHV session, our school has been playing an important role in exhorting us to follow the ideals set by us. We are taught in the EHV session that spirituality is the art and science of divine remembrance, that is, doing everything in the remembrance of God, so that anything we do has a thought of divinity attached to it. This motivates us to keep the highest goals in all aspects of living and prevents us at all times from doing anything wrong. Physical deviations like games, yoga, dance, etc. helps to teach us values of life. Academics and co-curricular activities both help in teaching values. Meditation, value-based education, music, self-analysis, positive affirmation and resolution helps in improving our character. Values that are taught in our school act as guidelines. They tell us what we should and what we should not do. They make us realize that what we are is more important than what we have. We, the students of Sri Satya Sai Vidya Vihar, are fortunate to have the grace of Swami and blessed to have value-based education. Now my friend Amulya is going to share her transformation from EHV session.
4: Om Sri Sai Ram. I am Amulya of Sri Satya Sai Vidya Vihar, Hyderabad. I joined the school in my second class and for the first time I heard about EHV, that is, Education in Human Values. In the EHV sessions, we are told not only interesting stories, but also the stories which are moral based. Of all the stories, I was influenced the most by the story about mother's love. From that day, I decided not to argue with my mother and also decided on the same day to apologize to my mother if I was harsh with her. Because of Jyoti meditation, I gained a lot of concentration and control over my temper. So, with this, I also gained a lot of friends. I have also become more active. As Swami said, character is the end of education. These sessions help a lot in character building. I pray Swami to bless the other schools also to start the EHV sessions, which help the students to grow up into responsible citizens. Now my friend Bhargavi is here to share her feelings.
5: Om Sri Sai Ram. I am Bhargavi of Sri Satya Sai Vidya Vihar, Hyderabad. EHV sessions brought many changes in me and they are alone responsible for my improvement in studies, behavior and attitude. I used to judge people basing on their negatives or on the things I didn't like in them. But through my EHV sessions, I learned to ignore the negatives in people and accept them as they are. This really brought change in my attitude towards others and brought many people close to my heart. I had stage fear, but participation in EHV classes reduced it. It made me participate actively in elocutions and other literary activities. Now, Soumya is going to share her experiences.
6: Om Sri Sai Ram. I am Soumya of Sri Satya Sai Vidya Vihar High School, Hyderabad. Initially, I was not interested in these EHV sessions and I always felt that these sessions were neither useful nor ear-catching. But my thoughts had to face a very big brickbat when I started noticing a drastic change in my own self after attending these EHV sessions. I'm really glad that I'm a part of this great institution which sowed the seeds of truthfulness, righteousness, peace, love and non-violence in me. Now, I don't really get irritated very easily. It is really true that values fetch a very great result in our future and I am the perfect example for it. I'm really thankful to these EHV sessions which helped me to come out of my stage fear and helped me to improve my self-confidence. Now I conclude saying that these EHV sessions played a really great role in making me more and more responsible, good and dedicated. I will really miss all these sessions when I leave my school.
5: Om Sri Sai Ram. I'm Monica of Sri Satya Sai Vidyavihar High School, Hyderabad, to share my experiences with you. I always felt happy for joining in this school. I'm here since 9 years. Education is offered everywhere, but Educare, that is education with human values, is offered only in Sai institutions where students are perfectly unique from others. I feel this uniqueness is only due to the EHV sessions that are conducted as a part of our routine. These EHV sessions have brought a drastic change in all of us and personally in me. I feel the guided visualization influenced me the most. This is nearly 5 to 10 minute session in which our teachers take us into a dreamland, a peaceful atmosphere which is out of polluted thoughts, fears, troubles, etc. Previously, I used to be short-tempered and used to have scorn on my face for everything and everyone. But this made me realize the happiness in peace and being kind to others. Now, I'm able to concentrate on my work without any kind of distractions. So, I thank Swami for giving me this opportunity to enjoy the Educare. Now, my friend Sindhuja is here to share her experiences.
7: Om Sri Sai Ram. I'm Sindhuja of Sri Satya Sai Vidyavihar High School, Hyderabad. I'm attending EHV classes from first class. I used to enjoy the stories but never used to implement them. In my primary classes, I was in top 5. But as I headed towards high school, I got attracted to sports and deviated from my studies. But from my 9th standard, I started implementing the morals and I myself could observe the change in me. Now, in all my exams, I am topping the class again. One more interesting thing I found in the EHV sessions is the role play. Seeing creates more impact than hearing. This was proved when role plays had more impact on me than speeches. Now, my friend Pranuti is going to share her personal experiences on EHV sessions.
8: Om Sri Sai Ram. I'm CH Lakshmi Pranuti of Sri Satya Sai Vidyavihar, Hyderabad. I'm over here to share my experience with you all. Initially, I did not show much interest on the Jyoti meditation. But slowly, after attending 2 to 3 sessions, I felt some change in myself. I started feeling more calm, peaceful and divine after doing it. Slowly, I started to improve my interest on it. And after some days, I found a lot of improvement in me. Now, I'm able to concentrate on my studies. I'm able to sit for studies continuously for a minimum of 3 hours. Due to this, there is a lot of improvement in my academics. I'm also very much benefited by the EHV sessions in my school. I thank the institution blessed by Swami for organizing such beneficial programs which helped me to overcome all my diversions and concentrate on the purpose of my living. Now, we will sing a song dedicated to our beloved Bhagwan, which we learnt in our EHV session.

0: So children, even as you learn your subjects in school, you must learn lessons that will lead to a strong character.
1: But what do we do if we are not studying in a school where they teach us such moral lessons? Isn't that what some of you are wondering, children? No problem. 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
0: Yes, here we will try to share with all of you some of these important lessons, and of course, we will have a lot of fun too.
1: And you can always tell us what you liked about the program and what you feel we can make more simple for you to understand. You know, one of our young friends wrote to us saying that he's too small and he's not able to understand what the doctor says.
0: We shared this feedback with our doctor, and she has said that she will make it more simple so that all of you can understand and follow the important lessons she teaches. So similarly, if you have any such suggestions, please write them to us.
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0: Till then, be good children and don't forget to have fun and be happy. 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
2: 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Today's episode was first aired live on 14th May 2015.

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The discussion is on Bhagavata Vahini, a book written by Bhagwan Baba, and today's episode was first broadcast on 24th August 2017.

0: Sairam, dear listeners, and welcome to today's segment of Afternoon Satsang. As usual, we will be continuing with the Bhagavata Vahini. But what is not usual is today's Afternoon Satsang, we will be missing Brother Prem, who is away briefly. And in his place, we have Brother Sai Prakash, whom all of you know very well. So this will be an Afternoon Satsang with Sai Prakash and Arvind. And both of us would like to make a beginning by offering this with all love and humility at the lotus feet of our Bhagwan. Before we dive into today's segment, I think we shall briefly recap what has happened so far. Parikshit is listening to the awe-inspiring, thrilling and beautiful stories of love and grace that his grand uncles and grandfathers, the Pandavas, enjoyed from Bhagwan Krishna. The great Maharshi Veda Vyasa is narrating this, and Parikshit is drinking in each story one after another. Just now has concluded the story of how Bhagwan Krishna has saved the Pandavas from the wrath of Durvasa. Also, how he saved Draupadi. That was the detailed discussion we had last fortnight. Today, we will be going into Bhagwan Krishna acting as the guardian on the battlefield of Kurukshetra. And we shall see that this has deep connotations to the battlefield of life that all of us are involved in. And so, offering our humble pranams at the lotus feet of the Sanatana Sarathi, the Sai Krishna, who is seated in each of our hearts, we begin. And I would like to welcome Sai Prakash. Possibly first time for the Afternoon Satsang with me.
1: Right, that's right. Thank you, Arvind. And I should thank you for more than one reason. One is for having me in this show, but more importantly for inspiring me to read this book, because I think I read it long time back. But when you read it now with a different focus in mind, it's so amazing because, you know, the stories are known, the episodes are known, and we have heard them several times in Swami's discourses. But one thing which really surprises me in these narrations is the small reasons that he gives. And the connecting sentences, and you know, it actually flows so seamlessly as if one event is just leading to the other. And the way Swami is a master narrator, and you know, he keeps our interest. It is really very, very beautiful going through this book. And dear listeners, those who have been listening to this series, you will realize that, you know, generally when you say Bhagavata, you think of it as Krishna's childhood. And you think of
0: the other avatars.
1: Yeah, the avatars, and you know, again focused more on Lord Krishna's childhood. But here more than half the book is completed, and Swami is still not reached the level where Parikshit is cursed.
0: Absolutely, you know. I remember it was in your presence only when you had completed editing that video on Swami and students. I know that is still due for release in its grand form. It's still being worked upon. But we got the opportunity to show it to Swami in Purnachandra Auditorium.
1: Right.
0: And we were very thrilled because it had some unbelievably rare and beautiful footage of Bhagwan.
1: Correct.
0: But when we showed it to Swami, Swami seemed a little disappointed.
1: True.
0: He in fact told you, "I thought I'm going to see the boys, but you are showing only me to myself." And I think there is one secret that lies in there, that when a devotee writes about the Lord, he's all about the Lord.
1: Correct.
0: And when the Lord is writing about the devotee, he's all about the devotees. And we can see that in the Bhagavata Vahini also.
1: Absolutely, because I have not heard of this aspect of sage Vyasa coming and actually speaking to Parikshit in such detail and at such length. And what really touched me and made me ponder for a while was the reason Parikshit gives why he is asking for these stories to be narrated. So when you go back to some of the pages when Vyasa actually starts narrating, first of all, sage Vyasa comes to the kingdom because Parikshit is ruling it in a very dharmic way, and there is so much of peace and happiness, and sage Vyasa just decides to visit. And when he actually comes, Parikshit is of course overwhelmed and is so happy, and he says, "I know that Lord Krishna was very kind to me, but I do not have any ocular proof." So at least let me have auricular proof.
0: Wow.
1: So he says, "I don't have the great good fortune of seeing his love in action. At least let me listen to episodes where I know that he loved me and how he loved my grandparents, etc." You know, just thinking of situation today, many people who come to know about Swami, or many people who realize or hear about Swami for the first time, this will be their state of mind.
0: Exactly. We have not been able to see Swami, but we would like to experience Swami through his stories.
1: With a mild consideration that we do have videos of, we do have about 15,000 hours of video.
0: Absolutely.
1: In our archive.
0: No, when you pointed those two words, ocular and auricular,
1: yes.
0: I feel it's also credit to the genius and love of Professor Kasturi.
1: Right.
0: Because Bhagwan wrote the Bhagavata Vahini in Telugu.
1: Right.
0: I'm sure. And, Professor Kasturi is one such gentleman who is possibly the best instrument to have brought this out in English with the least loss.
1: I think Absolutely.
0: Anybody else, there would have been a lot more losses. That's why when we read it also, it is so beautiful. See, I often feel that each language has its own speciality and nuance.
1: Mm-hmm.
0: And mere translation will translate the meaning, but will not translate those nuances.
1: The spirit.
0: Yeah,
1: absolutely.
0: Therefore, one who is attempting to translate will have to be a master in the language in which it is written, as well as the language into which it is being translated.
1: Mm.
0: And therein lies the genius of Professor Kasturi. We are very grateful to Swami for having used him as the instrument.
1: Right.
0: With that, we come to the current point in the story, wherein Swami quickly, you know, goes through how the peace mission of Krishna mm-hmm. didn't succeed. He just writes it off in one sentence. And the last fortnight, we briefly described the Shri Krishna Rayabharam,
1: mm-hmm.
0: how Krishna goes and makes an attempt at peace. And we also stressed on the point saying that Krishna was not a warmonger.
1: Right.
0: Krishna was a lover of peace. And it was our great good fortune that we found a discourse by Bhagwan
1: mm-hmm.
0: with the very same title, which says Krishna is not a warmonger, he is a lover of peace.
1: Was it in the 1976 series?
0: I think so. Yes, one of the summer course series.
1: Yeah,
0: one of the summer showers. I don't remember which year.
1: Yeah.
0: So we discussed that in detail. And today we will begin with the so-called failure of the peace mission. Because I don't think it was a failure in the true sense.
1: You know, one point as you were saying about this peace mission, one thing that comes to mind is, as far as it's documented, and you know, as far as we have read here and there are two occasions in which Lord Krishna reveals his cosmic form.
0: Correct.
1: One is when he goes as a messenger of peace, and the second is in the battlefield to Arjuna.
0: You reveal today's suspense. Yeah, that is what is going to happen.
1: That is what is going to happen. But the first time when he goes as a messenger of peace,
0: mm-hmm.
1: it's so amazing that the Lord reveals his cosmic form for being, you know, opposed when he goes there with a mission and they do not agree for the terms that he has come for, as if he is extraordinarily pleased with them. He shows them the divine vision. That, you know, is so powerful, because for the Lord it makes no difference. Everything is a part of his game. Everything is a part of his will. And on this occasion he chose that they should not accept what he had come to propose.
0: Another thing that stands out there is, when you say from a worldly sense, forget from a divine sense, from a worldly sense, when only the two occasions when he had shown
1: mm-hmm.
0: was once to his greatest devotee
1: mm.
0: and the other, as you rightly said, to apparently undeserving people.
1: Right.
0: So if the people are undeserving, what is it that deserved the Vishwarupa Darshan there? And thinking on that, I feel it is possibly the cause that deserved it.
1: Absolutely.
0: Because Krishna is a lover of peace. If it means that I have to show you my cosmic form to put the fear of God into you, I will do that. In spite of that, when the Kauravas don't agree, that is when you realize that
1: The war is inevitable.
0: Yeah. And when we look again from the broader perspective,
1: mm-hmm.
0: it was a success because Krishna wanted peace. Only thing that this time peace had to be achieved through war. Because at the end of it, there was peace, there is peace.
1: Mm.
0: But our definition of peace and the way what peace actually means is totally different. Simple thing to ponder about is when somebody asks Swami, I want peace.
1: Mm-hmm.
0: Swami said, drop I, drop want. Mm. You automatically have peace. Definition in that perspective, if you look at peace as the absence of ego and absence of want, definitely war was necessary in order to bring that true peace, where attachment and ego had to be dropped.
1: In fact, as you say, I want peace, there is a very beautiful Telugu Padyam which Swami says,
0: mm.
1: in which he says, you are holding atom bomb in one hand,
0: mm.
1: and with the other hand you wave and say, I want peace, I want peace. He says, on one hand you hold the atom bomb, on the other hand you are waving for peace.
0: What a disconnect.
1: And you know, it is a similar situation here where Lord Krishna has gone as a messenger of peace. And he says, you will have peace, but they want war. I mean, it's not that they want war. They are so blinded with Maya that they are not ready to share. They are so full of greed. They are so full of envy that they want to hold on to everything by themselves. And then as a last resort, Lord Krishna says, okay, war is inevitable.
0: The interesting thing here is, when Krishna is actually suggesting a peace mission, I think this also we briefly touched upon previous weeks. At that point in time, all the Pandavas have actually aligned along with King Virata. He has promised to support. Other kings have come in support. And Bhima, Arjuna are all, you know, craving for war. They just want to go and rip apart the Kauravas. At that time, Krishna says, you know, I think let me make an attempt towards peace.
1: Right.
0: You know, it's not worth. And Draupadi says,
1: Maya, that they are not ready to share. They are so full of greed. They are so full of envy that they want to hold on to everything by themselves. And then as a last

0: can't be so selfish. What about the untied hair of so many widows that we wailing? You think your one untied hair is worth all that? So it's very surprising how when all the Pandavas are wanting war, Krishna wants peace. And he goes and he fails and he comes. And one would think that the Pandavas are now ready. They are saying, yes, Krishna, we told you. To an extent that happens. And they get ready for war. But when the moment of reckoning comes, something strange comes over Arjuna. And that is what Bhagwan writes in the Bhagavata Vahini as being narrated by Veda Vyasa to Parikshit. He makes it clear. He says that it was not as if Arjuna had fear to fight.
1: Correct.
0: Nor was it cowardice. But at the same time, it is true that the mighty Gandiva bow fell out of the quivering and quaking arms of Arjuna. And he said, Krishna, I am unable to fight. I mean, look at the paradoxical situation. You were the one who wanted this all the while. And you were even wondering, why is Krishna trying for peace? And after everything has failed, when God himself has given up, in a sense, that is what has happened. God has given up saying that, you know, we need a war. That is the only option now. At that time, Arjuna is quivering and quaking.
1: Yeah, it is very difficult for Arjuna because he says, here are people who have taught me. Here are my own uncles, my own grandsire, Bhishma is here. My gurus are here. I am supposed to be sitting at their feet. I have sat at their feet all through my life. And here I am standing in opposition. And I'm going to shoot arrows. You know, I'm supposed to worship their feet with flowers. And I'm going to shoot arrows at them. Now, that is a predicament which is very, very understandable by everybody. And Arjuna, in a sense, is voicing the state and predicament of man today.
0: When you were saying that it's very understandable, you know, today morning I was talking with one of my friends and he was telling me how he or his wife have to look out for a new job. So I said, why? Because they were both well-placed and doing well. He said, no, you see, what has actually happened is they belong to the same team in their corporate office. And that is how they met each other and that's how they liked each other and the parents were very happy with the match and they got married. And now they are being told that you can't report to each other. You know, one cannot report to the other because definitely if one is at a position where you can judge the other, there's going to be bias and partiality. So you have to move out of the team, you have to move out somewhere. So you definitely have to seek a job somewhere else. You know, something as worldly and mundane as this, this everyone accepts. You know, everyone accepts. And why is this coming there? This is because whether we are spiritual or not, we accept that when there is attachment, decision making and discrimination will suffer.
1: Absolutely.
0: And not just this. I mean, you know, we come across cases where there's a brilliant doctor.
1: Right.
0: And you know, he's the best pediatric surgeon and he does everything. But when it comes to operating his own child, he will prefer that some other surgeon do it.
1: Absolutely.
0: Why not? You know, same way, recently another episode I came across is a lady who was told to join as a teacher in the kindergarten. And she said, no, I don't want to, though the offer was good and everything was nice. Why? Because she says, my child goes to the same kindergarten. I can't be a teacher to my child. I can only be a teacher or a mother. And finally, you know, I'm unable to hold back. There is this movie, a super hit movie in India, which is called Dangal.
1: Yes.
0: Which is about how a hard-working wrestler father in India trains his daughter to become a world champion wrestler.
1: Yes.
0: You know, in that movie, when he's training his daughter to become that champion wrestler, he's ruthless on her. So much so that her siblings and the mother shed tears. In fact, one day the mother goes and tells, how can you be so hard on our daughter? And he says, I'm not hard on my daughter. I'm hard on my pupil. And he says, I can't be a father and a teacher at the same time.
1: Perfect.
0: It's just not possible. So, you know, all this shows that when there is attachment, you can't do your duty properly. So when we look at the case of Arjuna, it is not the problem of fear or cowardice or anything or the lack of confidence. It is just sorrow, sorrow that arises because of I and mine. That is what Krishna now attempts to remove by chiding him and telling, oh, Arjuna, if you are not ready to fight, fine, then I don't know why I became your charioteer. Let me go and get Draupadi. Maybe she'll fight better than you. That's how he chides.
1: He gives Arjuna a shock treatment. You know, in a sense, in the Gita Vahini, Swami very beautifully says, this despondency of

0: Arjuna, the entire first chapter of the Bhagavad Gita is despondency of Arjuna.
1: Arjuna Vishada Yoga.
0: Arjuna Vishada Yoga. So he is constantly having this Vishada, and he says it goes on till the 10th shloka of chapter 2. Till the 10th shloka of chapter 2, Arjuna is lamenting and he says, is this right? You know, why do I need victory? Why do I need this kingdom? I don't need this. I don't need that, etc. And then he actually puts his bow down and he says, I am not going to fight. Then from the 11th shloka of chapter 2, Lord Krishna starts giving him the Sankhya Yoga. And Swami says, that is where the Bhagavad Gita starts.
1: Okay.
0: He says, from the 11th shloka of chapter 2, that's where the Bhagavad Gita starts.
1: Till then it is Arjuna's Gita.
0: Arjuna's. And very beautifully Swami says, initially Arjuna is saying, why? Why? Why should I fight? And he is having this tamoguna. And
1: inertia.
0: He says, I will not fight. And then after Lord Krishna gives him some perspective and he tells him, if you are not going to fight, I can as well get Draupadi, like what he writes here. But several other things. This is not, you are not going there to kill them. You are doing your duty. He says, as a Kshatriya, you have to do your duty. Then Arjuna says, oh, is that right? So he asks him, okay, how should I do my duty? From why should I do this, it moves to how to do it. And so Swami says it moves from tamoguna to rajoguna. And at that time, Krishna is, you know, ready to start imparting the Bhagavad Gita to him.
1: Wow, that's a pointer to us also.
0: Right.
1: Because, you know, most of the time when tragic things happen to us, tragic in our sense, of course, invariably the first question that pops in mind is why?
0: Exactly.
1: Why?
0: Why?
1: As Swami has beautifully pointed out, if we can change the why this is happening, why it should be like this, why is God allowing this, to how should I respond to this from now on, I think that will be the beginning of our spiritual redemption too. Because moving from why to how is the way we change from Arjuna Gita to the Bhagavad Gita.
0: In fact, Swami, you know, this is a portion from the Gita Vahini. But very beautifully Swami says, the moment he surrendered his will to Lord Krishna, then Lord Krishna took over and Lord Krishna guided him. And very quickly, I mean, it's a slight detour, but I would just add that Swami says there are three types of surrenders.
1: Okay.
0: Tavaivaham is one, mamaiva tvam, and then
1: tvamevaham,
0: that's the third one. So the first one is, he says, I am thine. He says, in which the Lord is free, but the devotee is bound. He gives the example of the cat and the kitten. Okay. So then he says, mamaiva tvam, you are mine. And he says, here, because of devotion and love, the devotee actually binds the Lord. So the Lord is not free. The devotee has just kind of, is holding him. And he gives the example of Surdas. He says, with his devotion, he challenges Krishna. He says, let me see how you go out from my heart.
1: Correct.
0: You cannot go out. You cannot leave me. So that is the next level of surrender. Then he says, the last is Tvamevaham.
1: The third one. Okay.
0: Third one. He says, third one is Thou art I. And he says, this is the Advaitic Sharanagati. Advaitic Sharanagati is, he says, when you feel there is no difference between you and the Lord and there is complete oneness. And he gives the example of Lord Hanuman here. He says, in Ramayana, Hanuman achieved this level of Sharanagati through Bhakti.
1: So, irrespective of which level of Sharanagati we attain, the moment we do Sharanagati, things start clearing out.
0: Exactly.
1: And in the Bhagavata Vahini, that's what Swami writes. So, it is so heart-rending, so beautiful. And there are multiple occasions when Sage Vyasa and Parikshit both are reduced to tears.
0: Right.
1: Thinking of the things that Lord Krishna did for the sake of Arjuna, who has now surrendered. Because when he says, Karishye Vachanam Tava, O Krishna, let your will prevail.
0: Yes.
1: And whatever is in the will, I'll flow along with that.
0: Right.
1: Then it becomes entirely Krishna's responsibility. And Vedavyasa narrates to Parikshit how, without even Arjuna being aware, Krishna's presence in the chariot, he acted like a magnet towards all the arrows that Arjuna missed. You know, Arjuna was a brilliant archer and he was countering every arrow from every enemy. But there were a few solitary arrows which missed his attention possibly. But instead of striking Arjuna, Vedavyasa says that they all hit Krishna on his body and he bled. He literally bled for Arjuna's sake. That is the kind of love that Krishna had for Arjuna. And even as Vyasa narrates this, Parikshit's eyes moisten up with tears because he realizes that the Lord doesn't seem to be caring for his own body. When it comes to protection of a person, a devotee who has surrendered to him.
0: Absolutely. In fact, Swami here quotes, like Vedavyasa is quoting even the incident where the Govardhana hill is lifted by little Krishna. And he says how single-handedly he protected the entire village from the onslaught of Lord Indra. And several such incidents. But before, you know, we actually move on, I thought it's really worthwhile reading this paragraph.
1: Okay.
0: Because it's so moving the way it's been written of what all Lord Krishna did. He says, the palms of Krishna, soft and tender like the lotus petals, developed boils all over since they had to hold the reins tight and since the steeds strained their hardest when they were restrained or controlled. So like, you know, as a chariot,
1: the steeds,
0: when they're restrained and controlled. The Lord gave up food and sleep, performed services both high and low, and kept ready both horses and chariot in perfect trim. He also went on various other sundry errands, which were fundamental to victory. He bathed the horses in the river, attended to their wounds, and applied balm to cure them. Why go on with the entire list? He acted as a menial in the household of your grandfathers. He never assumed the role of the universal sovereign that his real nature and status is. That was the measure of his affection for those devoted to him, said Vyasa the sage to the king.
1: In fact, Swami writes of a point in time when Vedavyasa starts narrating one episode and midway suddenly breaks down.
0: Right.
1: He just breaks down. He is unable to go any further. And Parikshit is wondering what happened. So he eggs him on. He tells, tell me what happened. He says, no, I don't know how to tell this.
0: Correct.
1: And when he's forced, he finally speaks of the way Arjuna would be forced to communicate with Krishna. Now this is a battlefield. There's a lot of drum beating, horses, chariots moving, elephants trumpeting, people shouting, screams. So much of sound. In all that din, the archer who is standing on the chariot, he is unable to speak out loud. You know, they didn't have an intercom system or an earpiece those days. So when he shouts out which side he wants to go or how he wants the chariot to be moved, the charioteer can't hear it also. So those days the way of communication was, the charioteer would be seated at a lower level, lower pedestal than the archer on the chariot.
0: Right.
1: He would be seated in such a manner so that his head is at the level of the shoes of the occupant of the chariot. So at Arjuna's iron boots would be Krishna's head. And every time he wanted the chariot to move to the left, he would nudge with those iron boots on the left temple of Krishna. And when he wanted it right, he would nudge on the right temple. And he didn't want it left or right. With both the shoes, both the temples he would hit so that it would mean go straight
0: go
1: ahead.
0: Go straight ahead.
1: And in this manner, there were bruises all on the forehead and sides of the head, temples of Krishna. You know, the devotee would love to hold the Lord's feet at his head.
0: Right.
1: Here, the Lord was taking the devotee's kicks on his forehead. And it reminds me of that song, you know, I think Anup Jalota has sung it. He says, Prabal Prem Ke Pale Padkar. Having read the stories of intense love, Prabhu Ko Niyam Badalte Dekha. I have seen that the Lord changed the rules. When it came to the stories of the most intense love, the Lord himself changed the rules. And he says, Apna Maan Tale Tal Jaye, Par Bhakt Ka Maan Na Talte Dekha. He is ready to sacrifice his own self-esteem and self-respect, but he will never allow a devotee's esteem and respect to be hit. And doesn't this remind us of our dear Swami?
0: Absolutely, absolutely. Every sentence, every... You know, Swami once mentioned to a group of students, he said, nobody else is eligible to wear this ochre robe, this ochre orange robe which stands for selfless sacrifice. He just sacrificed himself. He sacrificed everything. In fact, this is something which only few students and few elders who have had the opportunity of going to Swami's room would know. That, you know, the rooms are first of all very small. And half the room is filled with items. dhoti, saris, which you would want to distribute. Swami, you have such a small room, and in that, if the bed was there, Swami had to literally go around his bed for a morning walk inside the same room because he cannot come out for a walk. Every aspect of his life, he actually just sacrificed for the sake of his devotees. And even in that small room, half the room would be always filled with items.
1: It reminds me of one specific incident which I don't know if I can say I had the privilege of being witness to. I'm sure you were also there. The 11th of January 1999.
0: Absolutely.
1: You know, it was a day which was like any other normal annual sports and cultural meet. Bhagwan was coming in the chariot, and I remember I had my camera lens and I had focused and trained it onto Swami. And for 1 second, you know, there was a gasp because suddenly there was no Swami in the frame.
0: Right.
1: At that point in time, I didn't even realize what happened. Later, I got to know that apparently Swami had had a terrible fall.
0: Mm.
1: The next moment, however, you know, when I was looking through the lens, before I could even take my eyes off, I saw Swami back. Swami got up, okay? And he seemed absolutely normal.
0: There was a massive jerk that the chariot had given. And because of that, Swami was actually blessing the people on the galleries.
1: Ladies' gallery.
0: Ladies' gallery. Swami was blessing with one. And so since the chariot suddenly gave a sudden jerk, so Swami apparently...
1: Yes, because...
0: Lost balance.
1: Lost balance and fell. You know, what do you mean losing balance? The one who keeps the universe in balance.
0: Absolutely.
1: Does he lose his balance? Anyway, Swami had that fall. He got up, but things went on as usual. I remember that sports meet because that was my first sports meet ever.
0: Mm-hmm.
1: I was in standard 11. I had just joined, and that was my first ever sports meet. And that's the only sports meet where I saw Swami getting off the stage
0: right.
1: and going for group photographs for each campus.
0: Correct.
1: I had heard that that was the norm. But that was the only year I saw, because after that never it happened. Swami would get on once or twice, but not for each campus.
0: Mm.
1: Swami walked to hoist the flag, everything. And when I saw this, I was very thrilled, very happy to be experiencing this sports meet. It was wonderful. Only thing at that point in time, what none of us knew was
0: what
1: that
0: actually happened.
1: What Swami was suffering from.
0: Actually, you know, there is a precursor to the whole thing.
1: Okay.
0: I was in my third year undergraduate in Vrindavan.
1: That time,
0: 99.
1: Mm. Okay.
0: And... Swami sent word, let us not have sports meet this year.
1: Oh, ho.
0: Yeah. Mm. Swami sent word, let's not have sports meet. And people didn't understand why. So, I remember we were in two minds whether, and that was our final year in Vrindavan. And
1: supposed to be your signing off year.
0: So, we wanted to do something big and something grand, etc. And Swami said, Oddu, isare akkar ledu, let us not.
1: No need?
0: No need. No need for sports meet this time. So, you know, we don't understand why Swami is saying. So I think there was persistent prayer and students said, Swami, please Swami. Then Swami said, it's too risky. No Swami, we'll make sure that there are no risky items. There are no stunts which are very dangerous, this, that. Nobody understood why Swami was saying that. And then, you know, we actually held back the work. We didn't start any work on sports meet because we were not sure. You know, generally by December 25th, by Christmas, at least your items are fixed and you have already started preliminary practices. You know, you're divided into your groups, etc. Nothing was done. I remember we were just waiting for the final word. Then, you know, around Christmas time, Swami said, okay, if you want to have it. But don't have any risky items. And I remember, you know, in Vrindavan, we came up with this huge painting of Bhagavad Gita.
1: Interesting.
0: Very interesting that it comes at this point in time. We actually had this huge painting of Krishna and Arjuna, and this was 18 feet by 18 feet on oil and on board. That is me and one of my friends and few others, the art group. We wanted to make a huge background. That was on the center panel. On the side two panels, we had another 18 feet by 18 feet on either side with the armies. So this was actually showing Krishna and Arjuna in between both the armies. So this was a huge background painting which we started after we got the permission. So we were obviously in a great hurry and we really worked hard to do that painting.
1: And yes, so coming back to that day, I remember because as I said, I was sitting there and photographing all the campuses.
0: Mm-hmm.
1: It was not a digital camera. So I had to budget the film rolls that I had.
0: Right.
1: I had some 7 rolls, 7 into 36 photos. That's all I could take. So which campus deserved more, which campus deserved less. And I definitely remember taking photographs of the Vrindavan campus arrayed with this magnificent backdrop of the Bhagavad Gita, I mean the battlefield scene with Krishna and Arjuna.
0: Right.
1: Swami got down, as I said, each of those times and also for the flag hoisting. So total about 6-7 trips. But another thing we noticed was, in between this, Swami was making frequent visits to the backstage. And since this was my first sports meet, I didn't feel anything was unusual. I thought this is how it is. Because every time Swami would go backstage, there would be some Tetra Paks coming, there would be some snacks coming, and I thought possibly Swami is going and sending all these. It is today that I know that this happens on automation. You know, it doesn't need Swami to go and tell send this, send that. But later on the 14th of January, in the Shankranti discourse, that is when we got to know what has actually happened. Swami had suffered a deep gash on his back, a gash on his hand, and a gash on his head, which he did not tell anybody, and his frequent visits backstage was the time when he would go to the bathroom so that he could use a towel to dab the blood so that people don't notice that something is amiss. And it didn't stop with that. Swami also washed the towels to ensure that if somebody just goes to, you know, tidy up the bathroom after him or whatever, keep it ready, set it or whatever, they shouldn't notice anything, any blood there. This was the way Swami did, and he didn't let any of us know. And, you know, when we got to know on the 14th, I'm sure that every heart cried out, because none of us wanted sports meet if it meant this.
0: Absolutely.
1: And during the discourse, Bhagwan mentioned one particular item also, because of which that boy would be in danger. And he said that when God says something, you should listen. If you don't listen, you can go ahead, but things happen. And so I took it upon myself so that the boy is saved. In fact, that boy had actually miraculously not suffered any bruises, but this is what had happened to Swami. And I think it is very appropriate at this point in time to listen to a part of that discourse that Bhagwan delivered on the 14th of January 1999. Not the part where he is describing the injuries and how he took it on and all that, not that part, but why God does these apparently drastic things. Like,
0: right.
1: Swami, if you just tell us that, see, I'll be having a fall if you have a sport meet, we would have cancelled it. You know, but why does God do what he does? I think it's best we listen to this short clip. Don't go anywhere, dear listeners. This is the clip that I'm sure will touch the innermost core of our heart. After that, we'll continue with our discussion.
2: Daivamu, yemi chesina, yemi chusina, yemi cheppina, yemi talachina, అంతే కొన్ని జగత్ క్షేమ నిమిత్తమే చెప్తున్నాడు, కానీ తన నిమిత్తం కాదు.
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3: If you observe and investigate that way, you will understand that every act of God is for the benefit of all.
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3: When Kasturi said, Swami, when you fall down from the steps, what will happen to the body? For whose sake the body has come? The body will vanish for humanity.
2: It is
3: the divinity that has no body attachment.
2: It is the
3: individual human who is attached to the
2: body.
3: Human who has got the body attachment will pass through the
2: troubles.
3: Since God has no body attachment, He is not bothered. Many things do happen to the body. For whose sake?
2: దేహనిమిత్తమే కాదు.
3: Not for the body.
2: లోకక్షేమ నిమిత్తమే జరుగుతూ ఉంటుంది.
3: It is for the welfare of the world.
1: So that was the discourse clip, dear listeners, and we understand one thing at least. We understand why we are not able to understand God. That's because He is selflessness embodied and we are selfishness embodied. That is why we are never able to understand Him. That became so clear. Selfishness can never understand selflessness, just as selflessness can never understand selfishness. So Bhagwan is wondering why we are like how we are, and we wonder why Bhagwan is how He is. This wondering may go on till we evolve to His level, but in the meanwhile, we definitely can feel our hearts ooze out in gratitude to Bhagwan for being Bhagwan for us, for giving us this opportunity to have a taste of that selflessness, so that we too may aspire to reach that selflessness at some point of time in our lives. Going back to the story of the Bhagavata Vahini, though Swami doesn't mention, you know, in detail as to how Krishna was the guardian to Arjuna, Vyasa narrates of the things that Krishna underwent. But even if we look at the Mahabharata, you know, all the Kaurava brothers were killed actually by Bhima.
4: Oh, okay.
1: All the Kaurava brothers, all the hundred of them were killed by Bhima. All the commander in chiefs were killed by Arjuna.
4: Okay.
1: So day 10 it was Bhishma, day 15 it was Drona, day 17 Karna, and finally, yeah, Yudhishthira killed, and maybe possibly just to be the eldest brother claiming that is Shalya. But in all these major victories that Arjuna achieved,
4: and finally Duryodhana,
1: yes, that is by Bhima. But all the victories that Arjuna achieved, they would have been impossible were it not for Krishna. Against Bhishma, Arjuna was at his wit's end. Apart from matching him arrow to arrow, Bhishma had the boon that till he chooses to die, he won't die.
4: Absolutely.
1: So how can Arjuna beat him? That is when Krishna came up with the stratagem of using Shikhandi. Shikhandi was born for this very purpose. We will not go into the history, but it was Krishna's idea which made Bhishma give up arms. It's not as if Bhishma died, because Bhishma again chose to die at a point in time, but it made Bhishma see the folly of standing against Krishna. In fact, on the eighth day, Bhishma is tormenting Arjuna. And at that point in time, you know, till that point in time, if you look at the 18 days of battle, there are 3 or 4 days where Kauravas achieved victory.
4: Oh.
1: And all those days were under Bhishma.
4: Okay.
1: Because after that, they never tasted victory. But in those days when they tasted victory, it was because of Bhishma's might. And at that point in time, Krishna gets down from his chariot, and there's a famous painting in the ISKCON temples of that.
4: Right.
1: He picks up a wheel of a chariot and rushes towards Bhishma, saying that, you know, Bhishma, you're standing in the path of Dharma. I'm going to kill you. And he rushes. And the beauty is, Bhishma is such a devotee, he immediately throws his bow and says, Lord, come. The moment you strike your blow, I will decide to give up my life, because this is what I want. Arjuna goes and falls at Krishna's feet and says, Krishna, you have decided not to get into the war. Please don't get in. Krishna says, Arjuna, you better fight with proper vigor, because if not, I will have to do this. And Arjuna promises, he says, from today, I'm going to give up the thing that he's my grandsire. I'm going to fight with all my might. So that episode, what happens is, Arjuna starts fighting with all his vigor and Bhishma reduces his vigor. But even then, when he's not able to, Shikhandi is used. And after Bhishma, Drona is made commander-in-chief. And Drona has got a vow that I will capture Yudhishthira. And finally, Drona's end is also engineered by Krishna when he tells that Yudhishthira should say, Ashwatthama Hatha Kunjara.
4: Right.
1: And because of attachment for his son.
4: Son.
1: You know, we were speaking of attachment. It is attachment for his son that makes Drona give up arms. But even before that, when Drona has devised the Padma Vyuha, which consumes Abhimanyu, Arjuna, in the depth of his grief, he just makes a vow saying that Jayadratha, the person who has got a boon from Shiva, that he will be able to stop all the Pandavas.
4: Right.
1: Other than Arjuna, on one day.
4: On one day, correct.
1: He uses that boon that day to stop all the other 4 Pandavas from assisting Abhimanyu, because of which Abhimanyu is killed. So, Arjuna takes a vow saying that by sunset tomorrow, I am going to kill Jayadratha. If I don't kill Jayadratha, I shall give up my life. And at that point in time, the Kauravas design a great array, formations at the Jayadratha can't be touched, and that's what happens. And on the verge of defeat, it is Krishna who uses his Maya, his Sudarshana Chakra, to cover the sun, to make it appear like sunset, so that Arjuna can kill Jayadratha. And it's not just that, you know, Sai Prakash, when we read in the depth, you know, Jayadratha has got a boon from his father, which says that whoever drops your head to the floor, meaning killing, his head will shatter into 1,000 pieces.
4: Correct.
1: It is Krishna who advised Arjuna to shoot multiple arrows so that Jayadratha's head is carried to the lap of his meditating father. And when the father gets up from meditation, the head falls from his lap to the floor, and the person who gave a wrong boon to a wrong person, his head itself shatters. So, you know, we can go on and on and on. Karna. Karna shoots an arrow and it is said it is going headed straight to the throat of Arjuna. Krishna stamps on the chariot and it sinks 3 inches into the ground so that only Arjuna's crown is knocked off. So it is not one, two or three. Finally, at the end of the war, Krishna tells Arjuna to step off the chariot, and Arjuna says, no, the charioteer should step down first. Krishna says, Arjuna, you better listen to me now and get down. When Krishna steps off, the chariot bursts into flames, and Krishna says, it has received missiles from the greats like Bhishma and Drona. Such people. And you think it would have borne that onslaught? It bore it only because I am there. I am there as the Sarathi. As long as the Lord is the Sarathi, the chariot of the body, the chariot, everything remains fine. The moment you forget that, it's all gone. And so Vyasa narrates all these, and it is no wonder that Parikshit's cheeks are stained with tears, because these are tears of joy and gratitude to Krishna. Because I think possibly Parikshit also realizes that the might of Krishna is such that it's not just in the physical presence that he can be a Sarathi. This is a Krishna who is the Sanatana Sarathi.
4: Absolutely. And you know, with Swami as Sanatana Sarathi, you're just taken back to the 50s, you know, as early as 1958. And very beautifully, Professor Kasturi writes it. He says, Swami says that my life is divided into 16 years, 16-year plan. So several aspects of the avatar will be unfolded every 16 years. So the first 16 years was Leelas, and the second 16 years...
1: Mahimas.
4: So he says, 1958, 32 years after the avatar has taken birth, what was it that he is going to start? What is the new phase that the avatar's life is going to lead us into? And very beautifully describes, he was about 5 minutes away from Mr. Vittal Rao's house in Bangalore. Professor Kasturi was staying there. And he said...
1: At Wilson Garden.
4: At Wilson Garden, exactly. And he said, 12th cross, Wilson Garden. And his entire concentration is on the washerman of Vittal Rao's house. So, the dry cleaning person, if he comes and changes the curtain, then Swami is likely to come.
1: Okay, to Vittal Rao's house.
4: To Vittal Rao's house. There is no mobile, there is no communication, nothing.
1: For those of our listeners who don't know, Vittal Rao was the father of Professor Jayalakshmi Gopinath, who served as a warden of the Anandpur campus of our college, of our university for, I think, 30, 40 years.
4: Several decades. Absolutely.
1: 30 years, yeah.
4: So, he was looking out for this washerman, this person, and that person did change the curtain. And so he just stood up in alertness, and then he caught the daughter of his servant maid, and he said, you go and stand at that strategic turning point. The moment you see a big car and you see a person with an orange robe getting down, come and tell me. And the moment the car came in about 10 minutes, and this girl came and told Kasturi Garu, and he ran to Professor Vittal Rao's house. And when he was there, Vittal Rao was amazed. He said, how did you know Swami is coming? How did you come? He just smiled and he was saying, just wait here. As he was telling, Swami came rushing from inside. And Swami said, Kasturi, Kasturi, you have come, you have come. And Kasturi was so happy that Swami is happy seeing him. Swami says, now you have got work to do. Come to Puttaparthi. Come to Puttaparthi. You have got work to do. And he was wondering what that work is.
1: This is 1958. Okay.
4: And then Swami says, I have decided to start a monthly magazine. And he said, do you know? You know what is its name? Guess what is its name?
1: He asked Professor Kasturi.
4: Swami asked Professor Kasturi. And Professor Kasturi says, Swami, the Godward Path. Chi, chi, chi. No, no, no, no. Something else.
0: karma dharma, prema yoga. He gives several names.
1: So let's not forget that Professor Kasturi is a great literary figure.
0: Absolutely.
1: So each of those names are so beautiful.
0: Yeah, so beautiful. The Godward path, karma dharma, prema yoga.
1: Wow.
0: He suggests this name. Swami said, no, not this. I have decided to name it Sanatana Sarathi. And that is so historic and so amazing because the name chosen by the Lord. And Sanatana is eternal. And he is the eternal charioteer. He has come to direct all our lives towards him, himself. So that's what Professor Kasturi very beautifully narrates, that this is how the Sanatana Sarathi started. And I think the first issue came out in Shivratri of 1958, February of 1958.
1: I remember you working on that documentary for Sanatana
0: Sarathi.
1: Exactly. And we had narrated before in this afternoon satsang how I am grateful for that, because in that way, you proved to be instrumental in me getting into Radio Sayo as well. So that story also we had narrated. But the Sanatana Sarathi, the way Swami brought it up, all the Vahinis that we have today, the Bhagavata Vahini, the Prema Vahini, the Ramkatarasa Vahini,
0: right,
1: are all serial articles in the Sanatana Sarathi.
0: Absolutely.
1: So
0: For 26 years, non-stop, every month, Swami contributed a written article, apart from the several discourses that he would give.
1: And the amazing thing is, that's what me and Premanush were discussing the other day, is, can you believe it? Even in that hectic, activity-filled visit to Africa in 1968, Swami was sitting and writing those articles. You know?
0: Absolutely.
1: That Swami who could just wave his hand and produce books, can produce anything, couldn't he produce articles? Swami put in his sweat, blood and toil, personally, physically, to write it. Because, I mean, and I feel today when some people stand and say that, you know, Swami is speaking through him, this is Swami's words only, I get pain in my heart, because I feel we are cheapening Swami's words. The avatar has used the divine body to pen down those words. Those precious words are available to us in audio, in text, and some of it even in video form. And we choose to give up all that has come directly from the Sanatana Sarathi and go to cheap peddlers and business mongers who are abounding in the world. I don't know how unfortunate it is, but we can only be grateful to Swami and pray that our mind forever be fixed on the path that He has given us through His own divine words, through the Sanatana Sarathi, through the discourses, through all these.
0: Absolutely. You know, just one perspective on how Swami physically toiled and actually did so much of work from morning to evening. In fact, in some letter, he said, now I am giving 6 interviews per day. He has written to a devotee. And in those days, he used to give 6 interviews, 3 in the morning, 3 in the evening. And
1: 6 interview sessions.
0: Not
1: 6 interviews, 6 interview sessions.
0: 6 interview sessions per day. And some of the old devotees would in fact say, they would think, okay, the first interview is very early in the morning. Let's finish breakfast and come for the second interview. People had the luxury to go for a breakfast and come back for second interview. But Swami, you know, you can't say worked tirelessly, but that was love without duty. It was action suffused with love.
1: He spent himself the way a candle will burn down to give light.
0: Exactly. He just gave himself. You know, when you were recounting how Lord Krishna came to the rescue at the most crucial points, I mean, if Lord Krishna had not intervened in those 3 or 4 instances that you said,
1: the war would have gone the other way.
0: It would have gone the other way around. Now, when you were mentioning that, just this thought came to my mind. Lord Krishna, the same Lord Krishna, in his childhood, he did so many leelas. He did Kalinga Mardana, he finished Kamsa, he destroyed so many asuras with one stroke. He could have done it even now. Sometimes when you start thinking, why did he do it then? Why he did not do it now? Like, these are all mysteries we may never find answers to.
1: Absolutely. And as we discussed in the beginning, why is not the question we'll ask here. Ask how. And when we ask how, the answer is the Bhagavata Vahini. How he did it is what Bhagavata Vahini says. And I think we'll relish enjoying that. You know, and that is what even Parikshit is doing. He is relishing this story as Vyasa is narrating it. But then dawn breaks in the kingdom. And Vyasa suddenly realizes that, oh my god, you know, the whole night is over. I came here to take rest and you just started some casual chit chat and the whole night has gone. And again, you know, when I read this, I felt this is what has happened so many times to us also, isn't
4: absolutely,
1: it?
4: Absolutely.
1: We start speaking about Swami, we start discussing, and suddenly see, hey, time is up, hey, we are supposed to go here, we are supposed to do that. We forget everything. That is the beauty of the story of the Lord, and how I wish that we can really spend our whole life in this. Because many times we interrupt it saying, oh, that important thing is there, chalo, it's time to wrap up. What can be more important than this? I really feel that we get the blessing that we spend more and more time doing this. But well, the drama goes on, because when Vyasa says that, oh, it is time, it's morning, I have to leave now, you know. I have to leave.
4: Picture Parikshit just parting the curtain and seeing the morning sun and birds chirping.
1: And
4: exactly. And he says, oh, it's already morning.
1: It's already morning. And Vyasa says, now I have to leave. And Parikshit tries. He says, no, please, don't leave. And Vyasa says, I have got to leave. What I came for is for one day, for a few days I have done and I have to leave. So Vyasa leaves. And once Vyasa leaves, Parikshit is feeling very lonely. He's feeling, oh God, what is this? You know,
4: I kind of overwhelmed also in a sense.
1: Yes.
4: Because there is so much that has been told to him and he's lost in that ecstasy of how Lord Krishna loved his grandparents so dearly. And
1: you know, it reminds me, because what you were speaking of, that overwhelming sense of gratitude and love, where you just want to be by yourself.
4: Right.
1: You know, that is the definition of solitude. And I use the word lonely. I remember I was attending a talk by Professor G. Venkatraman. He was talking to some overseas youth and all of them. And one of them asked this question. They asked, sir, what is the difference between loneliness and solitude?
4: Oh.
1: And sitting there, you know, being an aspiring speaker myself, I was thinking of ways in which I would answer. And just like this, you know, loneliness is this, you know, mainly descriptors. But you know, Professor G.V., the genius that he is, he hit on the root instantly. He said, when you have dehabhimanam, when you identify with the body, when there is nobody around, you feel lonely. When you have atmabhimanam, when you identify with the atma, how does it matter whether you are one, you are 100, because it's all the same. You are always one only. So he said, when you have atmabhimanam, it is solitude. When you have dehabhimanam, it is loneliness. So, you know, so beautiful. I just reminded of this episode when I said that Parikshit is lonely and you refer to Parikshit as being
4: overwhelmed
1: and wanting to be in solitude. What he exactly felt, possibly we will not know, but he definitely didn't want any company at that point in time.
4: Right.
1: And this is where the beginning of the traditional Bhagavatam as such, possibly we can call it. So he decides that, you know, I don't want to get back to the affairs of the kingdom, doing and all this. I want to go away from all this. Maybe, you know, go to the forest.
4: Yes.
1: A forest seems, the word itself has for rest. You know, it looks like almost when you want to take rest, you want to go to the forest, because I feel the next closest thing in the world to God is nature.
4: Right.
1: And that's why possibly all our yogis went to the forest. Myself, when I was in the hostel, I would feel somewhat, you know, agitated. I would go behind the area of Hanuman, you know, because that's like a forest. And
4: correct.
1: Somehow we like to be with nature when we are seeking inspiration and all that. So he also wants, so he decided to go out on a hunt. And that is how a hunt was organized, where Parikshit and his retinue set out to the forest.
4: Absolutely. Like, so he just said, let me be alone, and possibly he just thought, okay, for a change in his mental attitude or mental state, let me go for a hunt. In fact, there's a very beautiful statement Swami says. He said, after he decided to go for the hunt, he said he had a premonition. He said the king, for some strange reason or the other, felt that so many people should not accompany him. It's a very beautiful detail in the way Swami is written. And he felt that many people should not accompany him, so he reduced the number of people. And he took only a few and went. It's almost like, you know, he had a feeling that something is going to happen when he goes.
1: He's acting out his part as a puppet of destiny.
4: Absolutely. So it's just destiny that kind of pulls him into the forest. And then as he's going into the forest with his whole team, suddenly he spots an animal and then he starts pursuing it. In that hot pursuit, as he is going behind that animal, he breaks away from his team and he actually wanders into a hermitage.
1: Before wandering into the hermitage, he realizes that he is all alone.
4: Right.
1: He's lost. He's hungry. He's thirsty. And usually being the emperor, you know, all these will be at your beck and call. And now, absolutely, none of them are. So he enters into the hermitage. Before describing what happens there, Sai Prakash, the word CG comes, because that's what we call you always. What I thought CG is, why does a king, a noble king like him, indulge in hunting?
0: Mm-hmm.
1: This is a question that might arise in some people's mind also. It arose in my mind, and that's why I brought it up.
0: Mm-hmm.
1: Possibly we can have a brief discussion as to why a noble king who protects all his subjects,
0: mm-hmm,
1: goes into hunting animals.
0: Yeah, I mean, they didn't have movies, they didn't have any other form of entertainment as we have today. So possibly one explanation is sport. And also, in a sense, in certain communities, etc., it was also a show of strength, possibly.
1: Yes, you know, when even they do it as sport,
0: mm-hmm,
1: it is not like you do it at your whims and fancies.
0: Right.
1: Those are the times when there were a lot of forests,
0: mm-hmm,
1: and often villages and regions would get affected by these wild animals.
0: Correct.
1: So in order to protect your subjects, you had to kill.
0: Absolutely.
1: So as well make it like a sport at that point in time.
0: Mm.
1: Or another reason could also possibly be, you know, you always face the threat of an attack, of a war.
0: Mm-hmm.
1: And those days, wars were not remote controlled wars like it happens today, you know, where you fly drones and fire out and
0: right,
1: you had to keep in evolving technology. People had to actually fight.
0: Mm.
1: And we know it was like a sportsman. A sportsman has to constantly be fit. So in order to be able to shoot moving targets and get that adrenaline rush, see, I may shoot a target, a bullseye, in the cozy comfort of my palace,
0: mm-hmm,
1: but will I be able to hit the target in that adrenaline rush when everything is happening? So possibly hunting was the only way they could practice and sharpen, keep their skills going, you know?
0: Absolutely. I mean, you need to be a good archer, you need to have that concentration, that aim, everything.
1: And in a real life situation.
0: In a real life situation.
1: When the tiger is about to pounce on you or... So that is what was my thought on why possibly they had to indulge in hunting.
0: Just before we go ahead, uh-huh, there is a very beautiful saying which comes to mind, which Swami says.
1: Hmm.
0: He says, for life, to be happy in life, two things are needed. One is Gita and one is Eeta. Gita is Bhagavad Gita. Eeta is swimming.
1: Hmm.
0: He says, to be happy, just like as we were talking about hunting, they needed to be active, they needed to be alive, they needed to be, you know, fit and trim. So Swami says, in the practical, in the physical world, you need to have knowledge of swimming as an exercise. So Gita and Eeta, the beautiful rhyme.
1: And if you look at it spiritually as well, you know, the Bhagavad Gita is what helps you to go across this ocean called samsara,
0: right,
1: where you need to swim, you know. So that way also it makes beautiful sense. And yeah, this is the reason possibly why the kings had to indulge in hunt. And the interesting thing we will notice is, whenever the king indulges in a hunt for reasons other than these, you know, other, mm-hmm, than the overall good,
0: right,
1: possibly for selfish reasons or personal reasons or simply for sport, invariably in our scriptures they end up being cursed.
0: Oh, that's an interesting observation. Yeah?
1: See, Dasharatha goes hunting.
0: Yes.
1: He can hunt with the sound itself.
0: Right.
1: So he thinks an animal is there, he hunts, it turns out to be Shravan Kumar, and Dasharatha is cursed. So many instances like that, and even in this very instance, though it will be like revealing the suspense, but this is what happens, because very soon, King Parikshit is going to get cursed.
0: Cursed. So what happens is, now...
1: Yeah, he wandered into the...
0: He wandered. He was chasing the animal and he lost track of the animal. In fact, I don't think he killed the animal, mm-hmm, Parikshit. But as you rightly said, he was very thirsty and very tired. And when he went into the hermitage, there was no one around. There were no children. There was nobody around. And there was a lonely sage seated inside the hermitage, lost in trance and in deep meditation. So when the king Parikshit came in and he saw that there was a sage, he actually cried out. He said, please give me some water, I'm very thirsty. But the sage was not conscious of anything in this world. He was lost in a very deep state of meditation. And he looked around, he went around the hermitage, he saw, he shouted, he asked several times, he cried out and he couldn't get any water. And at that point in time, you know, this thought came up in his mind. He said, I am the ruler of this kingdom and there is nobody here to give me even water. And at that point, I think the moment this sense of pride that came into his mind, immediately he lost all reasoning. And as he was coming out, Swami writes very, very descriptively, he says, as he was coming out from the hermitage, he stamped on something which he thought was a rope, but was actually a dead snake.
1: Wow. You know, that is so powerful metaphorically, because Swami often gives us the example, even the Upanishads give, of how you mistake a rope for a snake because you are in ignorance.
0: Right.
1: This is possibly the genius of Swami's poetic writing, where he's indicating that Parikshit, the king, the emperor, the embodiment of dharma, he too had his weak moment and he fell into ignorance.
0: Right.
1: You know, that is why I think, this is my understanding, that is why I feel Swami has put that word,
0: deliberately
1: as
0: put that sentence,
1: rope and snake analogy he has put in there,
0: right,
1: because the rope and snake analogy is often used to describe the effect of ignorance.
0: Yeah, so, you know, the moment he saw this dead snake, not as much as a sign of disrespect, but just in a moment of, I would say, inattentiveness, or in a moment of
1: impulse.
0: Basically, it's an impulse. He just threw the snake around the neck of the sage
1: and walked off.
0: Who was lost in meditation, and he just walked out.
1: In a huff. That was just one moment of anger.
0: Right.
1: That one moment of anger, that also comes, it was one moment of anger, one moment of ego possibly, one moment, and we'll see how this one moment becomes cause for such a drastic thing later on. But I think before we go into that, we'll take one quick break here. Dear listeners, don't go away anywhere, because a very interesting discussion is coming up. We'll take a quick break, on the other side of which we will resume our discussion.

0: Welcome back, dear listeners. We saw how Parikshit, in a moment of impulse, anger and whatever, he just puts a snake around the sage's neck and walks out. This happens to be the great sage Samika.
1: Right.
0: And Samika is lost in meditation, and some boys who are at a distance from the hermitage, they watch this person storming out of the hermitage. So they come to see what has happened, and they see Samika meditating there with a snake around his neck. And these boys run back to another boy sage, if we can call him so, Sringi.
1: His son.
0: The son of Samika.
1: Yes.
0: They go to him and tell, hey, look at this, what has happened, there's a snake around your father's neck and all this.
1: Mm.
0: So Sringi doesn't believe them once or twice, but when they keep repeatedly telling him the same thing, he also walks back to the hermitage and he sees that his father is lost in the bliss, cosmic bliss. And there happens to be a snake, which is not a live snake.
1: Mm.
0: It becomes very evident to him that the snake didn't climb on my father.
1: Mm.
0: Somebody has placed it there because it's a dead snake.
1: Mm.
0: And when he finds out from the other boys, they say that there's only one person who walked out. So Sringi runs behind to find out who is that person. But by then, Parikshit has gone off somewhere else. He has wandered off.
1: And they just see him. They just see
0: at a distance, yes.
1: At a distance, somebody in a royal garb just walking out. So Swami says that he just sees at a great distance just that somebody with a royal costume going. And instantly, again, that same anger comes over Sringi, and instantly he takes his kamandalu and pours water into his palm, and he says, may that person who has put this dead snake around my father's neck die with the poison of the bite of a snake in exactly 7 days.
0: He pronounces that curse.
1: He pronounces the curse, and Parikshit is not aware of it. He just walks on. But
0: actually, this is a point in time where, you know, fireworks have to go on, flower pots, because this is the beginning of the traditional Bhagavatam.
1: Yeah, so, but it's interesting because, as you said, this is the beginning of traditional Bhagavatam. On one side, Ramayana started with the Kraunsha birds and how Valmiki saw that the hunter had killed the Kraunsha birds.
0: The crane.
1: The crane.
0: And cursed.
1: And cursed. You know, that also started on that note, and this is also starting on this note.
0: The difference is, there, it was Shokaha that came as Shloka.
1: Right.
0: It said, Shokaha Shlokatvam Agataha.
1: Correct.
0: That's what they say. But here it was anger that came out as a curse. And I think it's the right moment for us to take a little detour on this concept of anger.
1: Correct.
0: You know, I would recommend strongly to all our listeners to visit the 1972 summer course.
1: Mm-hmm.
0: The summer showers in Vrindavan, there is an exclusive discourse.
1: Okay.
0: And the title of the discourse is Anger, the Greatest Enemy.
1: Oh.
0: In fact, Bhagwan begins that discourse by saying, Vemana, the well-known philosopher poet, has written a verse which says that one who has eaten a dog is a great yogi.
1: Hmm.
0: One who has eaten a pig is a greater yogi. And one who has eaten an elephant is the greatest yogi.
1: Hmm.
0: When we go deep into the meaning of these three statements, the word dog stands for anger, the word pig for ego, and the word elephant for attachment.
1: Mm.
0: One who is able to control and overcome one's anger, ego and attachment alone becomes the greatest yogi. I mean,
1: beautiful.
0: That is the importance of, you know, controlling anger. And though it's part of the cosmic drama, in this case we see that it's anger that's the cause for both the things. For Parikshit to put that snake around the sage, and for around the sage Samika, and for Sringi to pronounce this curse which is going to befall on Parikshit.
1: Absolutely. See, this anger, Swami has several times, you know, spoken about it. And there is a very beautiful Telugu Padyam that Swami tells. He says, because of anger, you lose your whole family. You lose your friends. You know, your friends become your enemies. You become lost to the whole world. And that is the power of anger. And you know, if you look at it a little bit more deep, why are we prone to get angry? Because at that instant in time, this is just my, you know, extrapolation and my understanding. At that instant in time, we feel that something has happened which is not to our liking. Something has happened which is not to our liking, so we feel anger. But truly looking at it, if you realize that, Swami tells, he says, because of anger, you lose your whole family. You lose your friends. You know, your friends become your enemies. You become lost to the whole.

0: And if there is that understanding, in fact, looking at it from Swami's point of view, Swami would often say, somebody said, Swami got angry. Swami said, hey, if I get angry for 1 second, the whole world will come to an end. But several times we have seen Swami standing right there in the veranda and giving a sound thrashing to a student. And he would say that that is not anger, sir. That is lip service. And he'd say, you do not understand that even a hailstorm is water.
1: It's just that
0: it's in this, but different this is form. Good for you. This is good for you.
1: And I think the greatest proof for that is whenever we have seen Swami thrashing a boy out, we have seen innumerable times when the next instant he flashes that lovely smile to the student next to him.
0: Exactly.
1: Can you or me do that when we are angry?
0: Impossible.
1: We are angry, for the next 10 minutes or 100 minutes or 100 hours, depending on our own kind of anger, whoever comes in our ambit is going to receive a dose of that anger. So
0: this, in fact, Vijay, before you go ahead, sorry. This shloka comes to mind from Bhagavad Gita. Kamat krodho vijayate, krodhat bhavati sammohaha, sammoha smriti vibramaha, smriti brahmchat buddhi nasho, buddhi nashat pranashyati. Now, Parikshit had the desire, kamat krodho, desire for water. Okay. Because his desire was not fulfilled, he got anger. Krodho vijayate, krodhat bhavati sammoha. Then sammoha smriti vibramaha. So, because of the delusion, you forget your shastras and scriptures. He was even ready to put a dead snake on the neck of a sage. You have forgotten your shastras that you have to respect and honor the sage. Smritir brahmshad buddhi nasho. Your mind
1: discrimination.
0: Discrimination has gone.
1: Buddhi, huh?
0: And buddhi nashat pranashyati. So, you are bound to perish.
1: Going along the same line, just conclude with what Swami said in that same discourse. Swami says that in the case of Vishwamitra, we know that all the good that he acquired by tapas was nullified by just this one evil called anger. The merit he accumulated through tapas undertaken for thousands of years got lost in a moment of anger.
0: Right.
1: And Swami continues to say, in our daily lives, when we become angry, our nerves become weak and feeble. We lose grip over ourselves. Even one moment of anger can take away strength that we have gathered by eating good food for 3 months.
0: Oh,
1: anger not only debilitates us, it takes away the merit of our good deeds. It also enfeebles our condition. If we are able to control anger, we will be in a position to attain merit through the utterance of the Lord's name. Now that is what Swami says, and today we will bring this Bhagavata Vahini Satsang to a close with the curse that Sringi pronounces on Parikshit. We will take it up from there the next week. Dear listeners, as always, you can write to us at listener@radiosai.org with your thoughts, your comments, your feedback, everything. And we will take up this next part of the Bhagavata Vahini in the next week. So till then, it is Sai Ram. Have a lovely week ahead. Don't forget to tune in and join us again next week. We end, as always, by offering this at the lotus feet of our beloved Sai Krishna and this musical piece in the end. Thank you. Jai Sai Ram.

Sairam, you just heard an episode of our radio program, Afternoon Satsang. This was a segment of Radio Sai's Thursday Live, hosted by Prem and Arvind. The discussion was on Bhagavata Vahini, a book written by Bhagwan Baba. And today's episode was first broadcast on 24th August 2017. Dear listeners, we hope you like this program. 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
2: Sai Ram, the devotees from the United States of America are very grateful and humbled to present a musical drama called United Sai America to the Lord of the Universe, to our loving Swami. Sai Ram.

0: We offer our humble pranams at the lotus feet of our most beloved Bhagavan. Dear Swami, we, your children, from across the states of the United States of America, have come together and seek your blessings as we offer our musical presentation titled United Sai America. The USA has traditionally been referred to as a melting pot of cultures, welcoming people from different countries, races, and religions. We wish to portray this cultural diversity and spiritual unity in your divine presence. Our musical journey begins with the divine sage Narada being sent on a mission by Lord Mahavishnu to visit the USA and learn about its different people and their cultures.
1: நாராயணன் நாராயணன் நாராயணன் நாராயணன் Mysterious are the ways of the Lord. Who am I to question? I am but an instrument in His divine mission. He sends me to the United States to learn about the people there. Who knows what life lessons I will come back to share. Om Namo Narayan, Narayan Narayan.

0: Revered sir, can you please tell me where in America I am? And what is that heavenly song you are singing?
1: You are in the state of Oklahoma. I am the chief of this Cherokee Native American tribe. The invocation song you just heard is called Wendeyaho and means that I am of the Great Spirit.
0: I offer my prostrations to that Great Spirit.

0: Narayan, Narayan. 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I am very eager to know more about your culture.
1: We Native Americans believe that everything on Earth has a purpose. In our theory of existence, every disease has an herb to cure it, and every person is on a mission. We do not inherit the earth from our ancestors. We borrow it from our children.
0: Dear sir, I have learned a lot about your culture today. May the Lord shower peace upon you and your people. 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
2: Greetings. Can you please tell me what language you were just speaking in?
0: I was teaching my students how to say, "May God bless you," in Italian.
2: I see. So you must be from Italy then.
0: Well, my great-grandparents immigrated from Rome and settled in New York almost 100 years ago. Since then, our family has traveled all over the United States. We have now made the state of Tennessee our home, where I teach Italian at the St. Joseph Catholic School in Nashville.
2: Interesting. I am also on a journey across America to learn about its different cultures. Would you mind telling me a little bit about your spiritual beliefs?
0: Certainly. We follow the path of Christianity. Would you like to hear some of the Latin hymns in praise of our Savior, Lord Jesus Christ?
2: Oh yes, I would love to hear your music.
0: Children, let us sing for our guests.

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What a huge country.

0: Young sir, you seem to have this glowing radiance all around you. Was that a mantra you were chanting?
1: I am a member of the East Asian community. I follow the teachings of Lord Buddha, the Enlightened One, and these are songs in his praise.
2: Maya Kumar Dhiraya Dharma Chakra Pravartine Sarva Siddha Buddhaya Parabrahmaya Namostute.
0: To the son of Maya, the patient one, the one who brought about change with the wheel of Dhamma, to the one who is the master of all divine attainments, to him I offer my salutation.
1: Honor to him, the blessed one, the worthy one, the fully enlightened one, and homage to Omitabha Buddha, the fully radiant.

0: Brothers and sisters, we are gathered here to celebrate National Day of Prayer. The United Church of Christ from Montgomery, Alabama is excited to share our music on this joyous occasion.
1: Greetings, everyone. The song we wish to present was originally composed during the freedom struggle in South Africa. The song continued to be the mantra during the African American Civil Rights Movement right here in the United States.
2: Folk music is an irreplaceable part of Mexican culture. Our prayer group from El Paso, Texas will be presenting a folk dance set to the tune of Spanish hymns.

0: Salaam alaikum. 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I am new to San Francisco. Can you please tell me how to get to the Islamic Center and Masjid?
1: Shalom. My name is Abraham. The Islamic Center is just a few blocks away, in that direction.
2: I couldn't help notice that both of you greeted each other with different words. Can you please tell me what your greetings mean?
0: Salaam alaikum means may peace be upon you.
1: Shalom in Hebrew also means peace.
2: How wonderful! Though you hail from different backgrounds, both your greetings have the exact same meaning, peace. Abraham, I see that you are wearing a prayer shawl. And Ibrahim, that must be a prayer rug. Would you sing your prayers to me?

Dear Lord, I have come back from my mission. My heart is filled with joy. Words fail to express my gratitude to Thee for giving me this opportunity to learn from all the wonderful people in this great country. The people in the United States of America are just like flowers in a garland. Every region in this country emanates a unique divine fragrance that wafts towards Thee. This country, with its diverse ethnic groups, echoes the divine statement that there is only one religion, the religion of love. There is only one language, the language of the heart. There is only one caste, the caste of humanity. There is only one God, and He is omnipresent. The people of this land send their prayers for your blessings and hope that you visit them soon. Narayana Nara.

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2: Dear listeners, Sai Ram, Vedanta declares that mind is the cause for bondage or liberation. But how does mind become the cause? Let us now listen to the divine discourse delivered by Bhagwan Baba on the occasion of his 64th birthday celebrations in Poonachandra Auditorium in Prashant Nilayam on the 23rd of November 1989. Where Bhagwan Baba unravels the secret of the mind for our understanding.

0: without tasting the nectarine truth, how would any man become a real man? Without knowing the righteousness, if only you examine a man who does not know that, how would he become a real man on this earth? A person who has not tasted peace can be compared to a beast, a tiger. But can he be called a man with mind without tasting peace? A human heart which has not tasted prema, it is only a desert. And how can such a man with a loveless heart become a true man at all? Truth, righteousness and love and peace, these are the four qualities which every human being with a determination and resolve should cultivate and achieve. Then only he can get a complete, then only can he become a complete human being, otherwise not. These are the very qualities which can give joy in this world and confer the experience of the other world also.
1: పుడమికి సరి మధ్య పుట్టపతి అనగా పుడమికి సరి మధ్య

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0: You just heard the Divine Discourse delivered by Bhagwan Baba during his 64th birthday celebrations in Purnachandra Auditorium in Prashanthi Nilayam on the 23rd of November 1989. Bhagwan Baba said that the mind is a cause for bondage or liberation. The mind is like a clock and the heart is the key. When the key is turned towards God, there is detachment. When it is turned towards the world, there is attachment. Thus the mind is the cause of either liberation or bondage. Therefore, the mind has to be directed towards that which is holy and pure. And only then we will lead a free, joyous and blissful life. A person who has developed such an attitude will be in a permanent state of bliss and will become the embodiment of bliss.
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1: We now bring you a Bible reading from the book of Ecclesiastes.
2: The book of Ecclesiastes, chapter 1. The words of the preacher, the son of David, king in Jerusalem. Vanity of vanities, saith the preacher, vanity of vanities, all is vanity. What profit hath a man of all his labor which he taketh under the sun? One generation passeth away, and another generation cometh, but the earth abideth forever. The sun also ariseth, and the sun goeth down, and hasteth to his place where he arose. The wind goeth toward the south, and turneth about unto the north. It whirleth about continually, and the wind returneth again according to his circuits. All the rivers run into the sea, yet the sea is not full. Unto the place where whence the rivers come, thither they return again. All things are full of labor. Man cannot utter it. The eye is not satisfied with seeing, nor the ear filled with hearing. The thing that hath been, it is that which shall be, and that which is done is that which shall be done, and there is no new thing under the sun. Is there anything whereof it may be said, See, this is new? It hath been already of old time, which was before us. There is no remembrance of former things, neither shall there be any remembrance of things that are to come with those that shall come after. I, the preacher, was king over Israel in Jerusalem, and I gave my heart to seek and search out by wisdom concerning all things that are done under heaven. This sore travail hath God given to the sons of man to be exercised therewith. I have seen all the works that are done under the sun, and behold, all is vanity and vexation of spirit. That which is crooked cannot be made straight, and that which is wanting cannot be numbered. I communed with mine own heart, saying, Lo, I am come to great estate, and have gotten more wisdom than all they that have been before me in Jerusalem. Yea, my heart had great experience of wisdom and knowledge. And I gave my heart to know wisdom, and to know madness and folly. I perceived that this also is vexation of spirit. For in much wisdom is much grief, and he that increaseth knowledge increaseth sorrow. Chapter 2. I said in mine heart, Go to now, I will prove thee with mirth, therefore enjoy pleasure, and behold, this also is vanity. I said of laughter, It is mad, and of mirth, what doeth it? I sought in mine heart to give myself unto wine, yet acquainting mine heart with wisdom, and to lay hold on folly till I might see what was that good for the sons of men, which they should do under the heaven all the days of their life. I made me great works, I builded me houses, I planted me vineyards, I made me gardens and orchards, and I planted trees in them of all kinds of fruits. I made me pools of water, to water therewith the wood that bringeth forth trees. I got me servants and maidens, and had servants born in my house. Also I had great possessions of great and small cattle above all that were in Jerusalem before me. I gathered me also silver and gold, and the peculiar treasure of kings and of the provinces. I gave me men singers and women singers, and the delights of the sons of men, as musical instruments, and that of all sorts. So I was great and increased more than all that were before me in Jerusalem. Also my wisdom remained with me, and whatsoever mine eyes desired, I kept not from them. I withheld not my heart from any joy, for my heart rejoiced in all my labor, and this was my portion of all my labor. Then I looked on all the works that my hands had wrought, and on the labor that I had labored to do, and behold, all was vanity and vexation of spirit, and there was no profit under the sun. And I turned myself to behold wisdom and madness and folly. For what can the man do that cometh after the king, even that which hath been already done? Then I saw that wisdom excelleth folly, as far as light excelleth darkness. The wise man's eyes are in his head, but the fool walketh in darkness, and I myself perceiveth also that one event happeneth to them all. Then said I in my heart, As it happeneth to the fool, so it happeneth even to me. And why was I then more wise? Then I said in my heart that this also is vanity, for there is no remembrance of the wise more than of the fool forever, seeing that which now is in the days to come shall all be forgotten. And how dieth the wise man? As the fool. Therefore I hated life, because the work that is wrought under the sun is grievous unto me, for all is vanity and vexation of spirit. Yea, I hated all my labor which I had taken under the sun, because I should leave it unto the man that shall be after me. And who knoweth whether he shall be a wise man or a fool? Yet shall he have rule over all my labor wherein I have labored, and wherein I have shewed myself wise under the sun. This is also vanity. Therefore I went about to cause my heart to despair of all the labor which I took under the sun. For there is a man whose labor is in wisdom, and in knowledge, and in equity. Yet to a man that hath not labored therein shall he leave it for his portion. This also is vanity and a great evil. For what hath man of all his labor, and of the vexation of his heart, wherein he hath labored under the sun? For all his days are sorrows, and his travail grief, yea, his heart taketh not rest in the night. This is also vanity. There is nothing better for a man than that he should eat and drink, and that he should make his soul enjoy good in his labor. This also I saw that it was from the hand of God. For who can eat, or who else can hasten hereunto, more than I? For God giveth to a man that is good in his sight wisdom and knowledge and joy, but to the sinner he giveth travail, to gather and to heap up, that he may give to him that is good before God. This also is vanity and vexation of spirit. Chapter 3. To everything there is a season, and a time to every purpose under the heaven, a time to be born and a time to die, a time to plant and a time to pluck up that which is planted, a time to kill and a time to heal, a time to break down and a time to build up, a time to weep and a time to laugh, a time to mourn and a time to dance, a time to cast away stones and a time to gather stones together, a time to embrace and a time to refrain from embracing, a time to get and a time to lose, a time to keep and a time to cast away, a time to rend and a time to sow, a time to keep silence and a time to speak, a time to love and a time to hate, a time of war and a time of peace. What profit hath he that worketh in that wherein he laboreth? I have seen the travail which God hath given to the sons of men to be exercised in it. He hath made everything beautiful in his time. Also he hath set the world in their heart, so that no man can find out the work that God maketh from the beginning to the end. I know that there is no good in them, but for a man to rejoice and to do good in his life. And also that every man should eat and drink and enjoy the good of all his labor. It is the gift of God. I know that whatsoever God doeth, it shall be forever. Nothing can be put to it, nor anything taken from it. And God doeth it that men should fear before him. That which hath been is now, and that which is to be hath already been, and God requireth that which is past. And moreover I saw under the sun the place of judgment, that wickedness was there, and the place of righteousness, that iniquity was there. I said in mine heart, God shall judge the righteous and the wicked, for there is a time there for every purpose and for every work. I said in mine heart concerning the estate of the sons of men, that God might manifest them, and that they might see that they themselves are beasts. For that which befalleth the sons of men befalleth beasts. Even one thing befalleth them, as the one dieth, so dieth the other. Yea, they have all one breath, so that a man hath no preeminence above a beast, for all is vanity. All go unto one place, all are of the dust, and all turn to dust again. Who knoweth the spirit of man that goeth upward, and the spirit of the beast that goeth downward to the earth? Wherefore I perceive that there is nothing better than that a man should rejoice in his own works, for that is his portion, for who shall bring him to see what shall be after him? Chapter 4. So I returned and considered all the oppressions that are done under the sun, and behold the tears of such as were oppressed, and they had no comforter, and on the side of their oppressors there was power, but they had no comforter. Wherefore I praise the dead which are already dead more than the living which are yet alive. Yea, better is he than both they, which hath not yet been, who hath not seen the evil work that is done under the sun. Again I considered all travail and every right work, that for this a man is envied of his neighbor. This is also vanity and vexation of spirit. The fool foldeth his hands together and eateth his own flesh. Better is an handful with quietness than both the hands full with travail and vexation of spirit. Then I returned, and I saw vanity under the sun. There is one alone, and there is not a second. Yea, he hath neither child nor brother, yet is there no end of all his labor. Neither is his eye satisfied with riches. Neither saith he, for whom do I labor, and bereave my soul of good? This is also vanity, yea, it is a sore travail. Two are better than one, because they have a good reward for their labor. For if they fall, the one will lift up his fellow. But woe to him that is alone when he falleth, for he hath not another to help him up. Again, if two lie together, then they have heat. But how can one be warm alone? And if one prevail against him, two shall withstand him, and a threefold cord is not quickly broken. Better is a poor and wise child than an old and foolish king, who will no more be admonished. For out of prison he cometh to reign, whereas also he that is born in his kingdom becometh poor. I considered all the living which walk under the sun, with a second child that shall stand up in his stead. There is no end of all the people, even of all that have been before them. They also that come after shall not rejoice in him. Surely this also is vanity and vexation of spirit. Chapter 5. Keep thy foot when thou goest to the house of God, and be more ready to hear than to give the sacrifice of fools, for they consider not that they do evil. Be not rash with thy mouth, and let not thine heart be hasty to utter anything before God, for God is in heaven, and thou upon earth. Therefore let thy words be few, for a dream cometh through the multitude of business, and a fool's voice is known by multitude of words. When thou vowest a vow unto God, defer not to pay it, for he hath no pleasure in fools. Pay that which thou hast vowed. Better is it that thou shouldest not vow, than that thou shouldest vow and not pay. Suffer not thy mouth to cause thy flesh to sin, neither say thou before the angel that it was an error. Wherefore should God be angry at thy voice, and destroy the work of thine hands? For in the multitude of dreams and many words there are also diverse vanities. But fear thou God. If thou seest the oppression of the poor, and violent perverting of judgment and justice in a province, marvel not at the matter, for he that is higher than the highest regardeth, and there be higher than they. Moreover, the profit of the earth is for all. The king himself is served by the field. He that loveth silver shall not be satisfied with silver, nor he that loveth abundance with increase. This is also vanity. When goods increase, they are increased that eat them. And what good is there to the owners thereof, saving the beholding of them with their eyes? The sleep of a laboring man is sweet, whether he eat little or much, but the abundance of the rich will not suffer him to sleep. There is a sore evil which I have seen under the sun, namely, riches kept for the owners thereof to their hurt. But those riches perish by evil travail, and he begetteth a son, and there is nothing in his hand. As he came forth of his mother's womb, naked shall he return to go as he came, and shall take nothing of his labor which he may carry away in his hand. And this also is a sore evil, that in all points as he came, so shall he go. And what profit hath he that hath labored for the wind? All his days also he eateth in darkness, and he hath much sorrow and wrath with his sickness. Behold that which I have seen, it is good and comely for one to eat and to drink, and to enjoy the good of all his labor that he taketh under the sun all the days of his life, which God giveth him, for it is his portion. Every man also to whom God hath given riches and wealth, and hath given him power to eat thereof, and to take his portion, and to rejoice in his labor, this is the gift of God. For he shall not much remember the days of his life, because God answereth him in the joy of his heart. Chapter 6. There is an evil which I have seen under the sun, and it is common among men. A man to whom God hath given riches, wealth, and honor, so that he wanteth nothing for his soul of all that he desireth, yet God giveth him not power to eat thereof, but a stranger eateth it. This is vanity, and it is an evil disease. If a man beget 100 children, and live many years, so that the days of his years be many, and his soul be not filled with good, and also that he have no burial, I say, that an untimely birth is better than he. For he cometh in with vanity, and departeth in darkness, and his name shall be covered with darkness. Moreover, he hath not seen the sun, nor known any thing. This hath more rest than the other. Yea, though he live 1,000 years twice told, yet hath he seen no good. Do not all go to one place? All the labor of man is for his mouth, and yet the appetite is not filled. For what hath the wise more than the fool? What hath the poor that knoweth to walk before the living? Better is the sight of the eyes than the wandering of the desire. This is also vanity and vexation of spirit. That which hath been is named already, and it is known that it is man. Neither may he contend with him that is mightier than he. Seeing there be many things that increase vanity, what is man the better? For who knoweth what is good for man in this life? All the days of his vain life which he spendeth as a shadow. For who can tell a man what shall be after him under the sun? Chapter 7. A good name is better than precious ointment, and the day of death than the day of one's birth. It is better to go to the house of mourning than to go to the house of feasting, for that is the end of all men, and the living will lay it to his heart. Sorrow is better than laughter, for by the sadness of the countenance the heart is made better. The heart of the wise is in the house of mourning, but the heart of fools is in the house of mirth. It is better to hear the rebuke of the wise than for a man to hear the song of fools, for as the crackling of thorns under a pot, so is the laughter of the fool. This also is vanity. Surely oppression maketh a wise man, mad, and a gift destroyeth the heart. Better is the end of a thing than the beginning thereof, and the patient in spirit is better than the proud in spirit. Be not hasty in thy spirit to be angry, for anger resteth in the bosom of fools. Say not thou, what is the cause that the former days were better than these? For thou dost not inquire wisely concerning this. Wisdom is good with an inheritance, and by it there is profit to them that see the sun. For wisdom is a defense, and money is a defense. But the excellency of knowledge, better to hear the rebuke of the wise than for a man to hear the song of fools. For as the crackling of thorns under a pot, so is the laughter of the fool. This also is vanity. Surely oppression maketh a wise man.

the work of God, for who can make that straight which he hath made crooked? In the day of prosperity be joyful, but in the day of adversity consider. God also hath set the one over against the other, to the end that man should find nothing after him. All things have I seen in the days of my vanity. There is a just man that perisheth in his righteousness, and there is a wicked man that prolongeth his life in his wickedness. Be not righteous overmuch, neither make thyself overwise. Why shouldest thou destroy thyself? Be not overmuch wicked, neither be thou foolish. Why shouldest thou die before thy time? It is good that thou shouldest take hold of this, yea, also from this withdraw not thine hand. For he that feareth God shall come forth of them all. Wisdom strengtheneth the wise more than 10 mighty men which are in the city. For there is not a just man upon earth that doeth good and sinneth not. Also take no heed unto all the words that are spoken, lest thou hear thy servant curse thee. For oftentimes also thine own heart knoweth that thou thyself likewise hast cursed others. All this have I proved by wisdom. I said, I will be wise, but it was far from me. That which is far off and exceeding deep, who can find it out? I applied mine heart to know and to search and to seek out wisdom and the reason of things and to know the wickedness of folly, even of foolishness and madness. And I find more bitter than death the woman whose heart is snares and nets and her hands as bands. Whoso pleaseth God shall escape from her, but the sinner shall be taken by her. Behold, this have I found, saith the preacher, counting one by one to find out the account, which yet my soul seeketh, but I find not. One man among a thousand have I found, but a woman among all those have I not found. Lo, this only have I found, that God hath made man upright, but they have sought out many inventions. Chapter 8. Who is as the wise man, and who knoweth the interpretation of a thing? A man's wisdom maketh his face to shine, and the boldness of his face shall be changed. I counsel thee to keep the king's commandment, and that in regard of the oath of God. Be not hasty to go out of his sight. Stand not in an evil thing, for he doeth whatsoever pleaseth him. Where the word of a king is, there is power. And who may say unto him, What doest thou? Whoso keepeth the commandment shall feel no evil thing, and a wise man's heart discerneth both time and judgment. Because to every purpose there is time and judgment, therefore the misery of man is great upon him, for he knoweth not that which shall be, for who can tell him when it shall be? There is no man that hath power over the Spirit to retain the Spirit, neither hath he power in the day of death, and there is no charge in that war, neither shall wickedness deliver those that are given to it. All this have I seen and applied my heart unto every work that is done under the sun. There is a time wherein one man ruleth over another to his own hurt. And so I saw the wicked buried, who had come and gone from the place of the holy, and they were forgotten in the city where they had so done. This is also vanity, because sentence against an evil work is not executed speedily. Therefore the heart of the sons of men is fully set in them to do evil. Though a sinner do evil 100 times, and his days be prolonged, yet surely I know that it shall be well with them that fear God, which fear before him. But it shall not be well with the wicked, neither shall he prolong his days which are as a shadow, because he feareth not before God. There is a vanity which is done upon the earth, that there be just men unto whom it happeneth according to the work of the wicked. Again there be wicked men to whom it happeneth according to the work of the righteous. I said that this also is vanity. Then I commended mirth, because a man hath no better thing under the sun than to eat and to drink and to be merry, for that shall abide with him of his labor the days of his life, which God giveth him under the sun. When I applied mine heart to know wisdom, and to see the business that is done upon the earth, for also there is that neither day nor night seeth sleep with his eyes, then I beheld all the work of God, that a man cannot find out the work that is done under the sun. Because though a man labor to seek it out, yet he shall not find it. Yea, farther, though a wise man think to know it, yet shall he not be able to find it. Chapter 9. For all this I considered in my heart, even to declare all this, that the righteous and the wise and their works are in the hand of God. No man knoweth either love or hatred by all that is before them. All things come alike to all. There is one event to the righteous and to the wicked, to the good and to the clean and to the unclean, to him that sacrificeth and to him that sacrificeth not. As is the good, so is the sinner, and he that sweareth as he that feareth an oath. This is an evil among all things that are done under the sun, that there is one event unto all. Yea, also the heart of the sons of men is full of evil, and madness is in their heart while they live, and after that they go to the dead. For to him that is joined to all the living there is hope, for a living dog is better than a dead lion. For the living know that they shall die, but the dead know not anything, neither have they any

0: or a reward, for the memory of them is forgotten. Also their love and their hatred and their envy is now perished, neither have they any more a portion for ever in anything that is done under the sun. Go thy way, eat thy bread with joy, and drink thy wine with a merry heart, for God now accepteth thy works. Let thy garments be always white, and let thy head lack no ointment. Live joyfully with a wife whom thou lovest all the days of the life of thy vanity, which he hath given thee under the sun all the days of thy vanity, for that is thy portion in this life, and in thy labor which thou takest under the sun. Whatsoever thy hand findeth to do, do it with thy might, for there is no work, no device, nor knowledge, nor wisdom in the grave, whither thou goest. I returned and saw under the sun that the race is not to the swift, nor the battle to the strong, neither yet bread to the wise, nor yet riches to men of understanding, nor yet favor to men of skill, but time and chance happeneth to them all. For man also knoweth not his time, as the fishes that are taken in an evil net, and as the birds that are caught in the snare, so are the sons of men snared in an evil time, when it falleth suddenly upon them. This wisdom have I seen also under the sun, and it seemed great unto me. There was a little city, and a few men within it, and there came a great king against it, and besieged it, and built great bulwarks against it. Now there was found in it a poor wise man, and he by his wisdom delivered the city, yet no man remembered that same poor man. Then said I, wisdom is better than strength. Nevertheless, the poor man's wisdom is despised, and his words are not heard. The words of wise men are heard in quiet more than the cry of him that ruleth among fools. Wisdom is better than weapons of war, but one sinner destroyeth much good. Chapter 10. Dead flies cause the ointment of the apothecary to send forth a stinking savor, so doth a little folly him that is in reputation for wisdom and honor. A wise man's heart is at his right hand, but a fool's heart at his left. Yea, also, when he that is a fool walketh by the way, his wisdom faileth him, and he saith to every one that he is a fool. If the spirit of the ruler rise up against thee, leave not thy place, for yielding pacifieth great offenses. There is an evil which I have seen under the sun, as an error which proceedeth from the ruler. Folly is set in great dignity, and the rich sit in low place. I have seen servants upon horses, and princes walking as servants upon the earth. He that diggeth a pit shall fall into it, and whoso breaketh an hedge, a serpent shall bite him. Whoso removeth stone shall be hurt therewith, and he that cleaveth wood shall be endangered thereby. If the iron be blunt, and he do not whet the edge, then must he put to more strength. But wisdom is profitable to direct. Surely the serpent will bite without enchantment, and a babbler is no better. The words of a wise man's mouth are gracious, but the lips of a fool will swallow up himself. The beginning of the words of his mouth is foolishness, and the end of his talk is mischievous madness. A fool also is full of words. A man cannot tell what shall be, and what shall be after him. Who can tell him? The labor of the foolish wearieth every one of them, because he knoweth not how to go to the city. Woe to thee, O land, when thy king is a child, and thy princes eat in the morning. Blessed art thou, O land, when thy king is the son of nobles, and thy princes eat in due season, for strength and not for drunkenness. By much slothfulness the building decayeth, and through idleness of the hands of the house droppeth through. A feast is made for laughter, and wine maketh merry, but money answereth all things. Curse not the king, no, not in thy thought, and curse not the rich in thy bedchamber, for a bird of the air shall carry the voice, and that which hath wings shall tell the matter. Chapter 11. Cast thy bread upon the waters, for thou shalt find it after many days. Give a portion to seven, and also to eight, for thou knowest not what evil shall be upon the earth. If the clouds be full of rain, they empty themselves upon the earth, and if the tree fall toward the south or toward the north, in the place where the tree falleth, there it shall be. He that observeth the wind shall not sow, and he that regardeth the cloud shall not reap. As thou knowest not what is the way of the spirit, nor how the bones do grow in the womb of her that is with child, even so thou knowest not the works of God who maketh all. In the morning sow thy seed, and in the evening withhold not thine hand, for thou knowest not whether shall prosper, either this or that, or whether they both shall be alike good. Truly the light is sweet, and a pleasant thing it is for the eyes to behold the sun. But if a man live many years and rejoice in them all, yet let him remember the days of darkness, for they shall be many. All that cometh is vanity. Rejoice, O young man, in thy youth, and let thy heart cheer thee in the days of thy youth, and walk in the ways of thine heart, and in the sight of thine eyes. But know thou that for all these things God will bring thee into judgment. Therefore remove sorrow from thy heart, and put away evil from thy flesh, for childhood and youth are vanity. Chapter 12. Remember now thy Creator in the days of thy youth, while the evil days come not, nor the years draw nigh, when thou shalt say, I have no pleasure in them, while the sun, or the light, or the moon, or the stars be not darkened, nor the clouds return after the rain, in the day when the keepers of the house shall tremble, and the strong men shall bow themselves, and the grinders cease because they are few, and those that look out of the windows be darkened, and the doors shall be shut in the streets when the sound of the grinding is low, and he shall rise up at the voice of the bird, and all the daughters of music shall be brought low. Also when they shall be afraid of that which is high, and fear shall be in the way, and the almond tree shall flourish, and the grasshopper shall be a burden, and desire shall fail, because man goeth to his long home, and the mourners go about the streets. Or ever the silver cord be loosed, or the golden bowl be broken, or the pitcher be broken at the fountain, or the wheel broken at the cistern, then shall the dust return to the earth as it was, and the spirit shall return unto God who gave it. Vanity of vanities, saith the preacher, all is vanity. And moreover, because the preacher was wise, he still taught the people knowledge, yea, he gave good heed, and sought out, and set in order many proverbs. The preacher sought to find out acceptable words, and that which was written was upright, even words of truth. The words of the wise are as goads, and as nails fastened by the masters of assemblies, which are given from one shepherd. And further by these, my son, be admonished, of making many books there is no end, and much study is a weariness of the flesh. Let us hear the conclusion of the whole matter. Fear God, and keep his commandments, for this is the whole duty of man. For God shall bring every work into judgment with every secret thing, whether it be good or whether it be evil.
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Today, we present you with some creative compositions from the Jewish faith. We open with a song celebrating the Jewish festival of Hanukkah, which was performed in Bhagwan Baba's presence.